0: Are you number one for hip hop and R&B?
1: Post it on the corner.
2: DJ Mon.

0: My Tay.
1: Hey, what's happening? It's Best Friend Friday.
0: Yeah, it is.
2: It's Best Friend Friday.
0: Yeah, it is.
1: Hey, man. Hey.
2: What's up, best friend?
1: What's happening, best friend? Hey, man. Shout out to all the best friends out there. You know, I got a lot of them out there in the street.
0: Yeah. Hey, I like to add my best friends to my close friends on Instagram.
1: Mm-hmm. Yeah, I do too, but I don't really be posting that.
0: Yo.
1: Yeah.
0: What is your Instagram?
1: DJ Monte.
0: That's DJ Monte. How you love that? Somebody want a copy of this mix?
1: Man, y'all follow me on that Instagram. You know, maybe I'll add you to my close friends. You know, best friends, whatever. How we do it?
3: What's good, man? It's your homeboy T-Pain, a.k.a. your girlfriend's boyfriend. And I just want to say congratulations to Incognito and DJ Mizzes for having the number one night show. Could you believe it? Would you believe it? How you love that?
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4: The Word 120, the New King James Version of the Bible. Let's just cut to the chase. Do you know Jesus? If not, you need to. He died for you. You are somebody, and it is not based on what the world thinks about you. Jesus died for everyone. Hebrews 11 and verse 1 says, now faith is the substance of things hoped for, the evidence of things not seen. Verse 6 says, but without faith, it is impossible to please him. For he who comes to God must believe that he is, and that he is a rewarder of those who diligently seek him. Romans 10 refers to the unbelieving Jews and the problem. Verses 16 and 17 says, but they have not all obeyed the gospel. For Isaiah says, Lord, who has believed our report? So then faith comes by hearing, and hearing the word of God. Verse 16 refers to the prophecy of Isaiah as related to the coming Messiah, Jesus Christ. Isaiah chapter 53 and verse 1 says, quote, who has believed our report? And to whom has the arm of the Lord been revealed? Verses 4 and 5 says, surely he has borne our griefs and carried our sorrows. Yet we esteem him stricken, smitten by God, and afflicted. But he was wounded for our transgressions. He was bruised for our iniquities. The chastisement for our peace was upon him. And by his stripes we are healed. He was oppressed and he was afflicted, yet he opened not his mouth. He was led as a lamb to the slaughter, as sheep before its shears is silent, so he opened not his mouth. Thank you, Jesus.
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1: Monte.
0: What you eat, Monte?
2: 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I be tearing up these peppermints, man. On Pain Twitch, they call me Mente because I eat nothing but mint.
1: Mente? Yeah.
0: So, DJ, yeah. Mente?
2: Nah, I know, right? Nah, don't do that.
0: Hey, man, if you want to get DJ Monte a gift at any time this year, just send him a thing of mint.
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0: 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Somebody want a copy of that mix.
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I'ma slap your daddy out of there and put him in the yoke. 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
0: Never, man. I can do it in my sleep, man. For real, man.
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9: 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If you believe that your rights have been violated, contact the Human Relations Commission at 436-4927. This announcement was funded through the City of Evansville's Community Development Block Grant.

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0: H-Time. 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

0: 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I specialize in knotless braids, but do so much more braids. 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
1: Oh my God, oh my God, oh my God, hey, oh my God, oh my God, oh my God.

0: cuffs at the wrist in a mirror in a bathroom. 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Oh my God, when I slid in the, she said, oh my God, when I left, she was sick. Oh my God, I finessed Uncle Sam. Two M's in a safe, got. Oh my God, don't trust him, it's a scam. Then be fast talking, you should have ran.
1: Oh my God,
0: Rory went lamb. Oh my God, they don't know what to do with him. Oh my God, I took my shirt off to swim. 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Oh my God. Oh my God, hey, oh my God, oh my God, oh my God, oh my God, hey, oh my God.

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1: Let's go, Iceberg.
2: 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Woo-hoo. Hey, somebody want to copy that mix?
1: I'm going to send you right here, okay? DJ Iceberg.

0: Daytona.
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1: Boy, when I tell you we got the smartest DJs.
0: Uh-huh, they be working out too. Iceberg can barely put his arms down.
1: How you love that? My name is Incognito.
0: I'm DJ Missy.
1: And if you want a copy of that mix,
0: at the DJ Iceberg.
2: 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T.I.P. the King, good, man. Grand Hustle representative, man. Ha Ha Mafia Zone. Saying congratulations, man, to Incognito and DJ Missy for having the biggest show in the city, man. Posted on the corner, man, at the Trap with Mine. You know where I'm at. Trap City Cafe, man. Trap Music Museum. Pull up and holler at a player. You dig?
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0: Top 5, send me in a savage too. Yeah, that's why I know you eat your rice and your cabbage too.
2: She ain't savage too, I'm a savage too, it's compatible. She was told in practice how to cut her off, got a battle boo. I ain't chicken tender, if you f*** my brother, I ain't mad at you.
0: In the kitchen, we ain't even make it to the master room.
2: Met her in the trenches, so she f***ing different and she tatted too.
0: And she independent, swear this is different and she nasty too.
2: Yeah, my body different, when I move, forget it, I'm an animal.
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0: time for the 713, that 281, that H-Time. That's DJ JQ, Pimp Pimp Hooray. It's my dog for sure. If you're ever in the H-Time and you're looking for a good party, make sure you're tapping in with JQ, and he gonna get you all the way right. Now, telling you what I heard, letting you know what I know.
1: Hey, what it do, what it do? Mr. Futuristic, Mr. Ain't I, Mr. Futuristic Love, Mr. Central Leland, Mr. Lamborghini.

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1: You have one new message.
2: Hey, my name is Noelle Johnson, and I'm a licensed clinical professional counselor of, the name of it is called Produce Opportunities, which embrace rehabilitation, and that's short for Power LLC. Up in Baltimore, the address is 2914 Kildare Drive in Parkville, Maryland. But my number is 410-240-4174. And I see clients who suffer with addiction and substance use disorders and mental illness. So give me a shout out, Mr. Poster on the phone. I appreciate you.
1: No more messages.
3: 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You posted on the corner.
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8: 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She got that good ghetto. 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
0: 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Yeah. Bad. Am I too? Take all these money. What we finsta.

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0: 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Yeah, bag in my two. Take all these money.

What's up, everybody? This is Pastor Mike Jr. And there's a word that should come to mind and make you smile. It's called incognito. Incognito means I'm able to be in a room, but not in a room. It means I'm able to move, but people may not detect me. And if somebody listening to me right now, you're frustrated because you're asking for popularity, but you don't know how to manage the seasons of being incognito. Incognito does not mean I don't have it. It means I don't have to flaunt it. It means I am who I am and I'm comfortable in my own skin. So every time you tune on to Incognito, you're not just listening to music. You're not just vibing with your favorite people. What you're saying is that I'm going to be the person in my family who can win and remain humble. Win and not be over the top. Win and just remain who I am. Don't let anybody rush you. It's a generation of people who are rising who are going to be blessed and still know how to be incognito.

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0: 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If you believe that your rights have been violated, contact the Human Relations Commission at 436-4927. This announcement was funded through the City of Evansville's Community Development Block Grant.
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1: 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Where the income? I don't care if you got money. Are you finna send some? Soon as I think I like the, his friend comes.

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0: The Fair Housing Law prohibits discrimination in the sale, rental, and financing of housing-related transactions. 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Any actions or omissions taken because of race, sex, color, religion, disability, familial status, or national origin that restricts your housing choices is unlawful. If you believe that your rights have been violated, contact the Human Relations Commission at 436-4927. This announcement was funded through the City of Evansville's Community Development Block Grant.
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Don't. 40, what's up, shebang? All of my ops, they dance. What am I now possessed? How do I feel to refresh? Secrets I know got you stressed. Will I take those to my death? Haven't decided just yet. Yeah. 40, what's up, shebang? All of my ops, they dance. Please don't put me to the test. They tryna get back on the net. I'm tryna get back in the flesh.

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I just bought your mama spot and winning out. 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
1: Yeah. Oh, you know I just be getting out my body sometimes. 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

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What am I now possessed? How do I feel to refresh? Secrets I know got you stressed. Will I take those to my death? Haven't decided just yet. 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Yeah.

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1: What's up, though? 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

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Yeah. 40, what's up, shebang? All of my ops, they dance. Please don't put me to the test. They tryna get back on the net. I'm tryna get back in the flesh. Yeah.

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17: Walt Baby Love Productions presents Gospel Tracks, making a joyful noise unto the Lord. Hi, this is Walt Baby Love. 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Get this. 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
17: 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I'll give you the phone number to the Faith phone line and how you can reach out to us on our social media platforms. Plus, we'll have our Gospel Tracks Faith phone line prayer list and a timely and informative Gospel Tracks medical moment. Well, if you're ready, I am ready. Last weekend, I was playing some classic gold, and y'all liked it so much, you got in touch with us, you made some phone calls, and you said, well, play that song again. I think we're going to go ahead and do it old school style right out of the box. Brothers and sisters, here's Jessica Reedy, and she says, put it on the altar. If you've got a problem, you need to take it to God. Hey.

work it out for you. I know you had a bad couple of months. I love it when she says that at the beginning of that song. Jessica Reedy, put it on the altar. I'd like you to give us a call at the Faith Phone Line. 1-877-925-8568. That's 1-877-925-8568. Some of y'all were saying, Walt sounds like he is really on a high for God. Absolutely. I love me some Jesus.

0: He's on the way. He absolutely is. He's been here before, but he's coming back again. Next, I was speaking with Montel Jordan, and you know, we've been sharing a song with you called You Chose Me. Well, it's from Renee Spearman Presents Montel Jordan and Kim Burrell. Well, Montel began talking about what it was like for him working with Kim Burrell on the song You Chose Me.
1: You Chose Me, Renee Spearman, genius, incredible songwriter. I believe she's had number ones prior to me coming along. I believe that a gentleman by the name of Andre, who is over at a great station in Los Angeles, KJLH, apparently had this idea of bringing these worlds together of a Kim Burrell and a Montel Jordan doing a song together. And I'll just be honest with you, when I heard the name Kim Burrell, I'm thinking, what does a Montel Jordan need to do anything near a Kim Burrell? She is the highest of caliber vocalist and artistry in my book and in the lives of many. And so the opportunity to then hear the song and listen to it and be able to say, I know and I can see what she's done on this song. Where can I add value? It becomes my ability to kind of stay out of her way, right? And do what I need to do to bring something beautiful in a collaboration that I think is resonating with people through the song.
2: Thank you, God, for giving us our identity in you. We can know who we are because we know whose we are. And we don't have to work for your approval. You've called us by name.

0: Renee Spearman presents Montel Jordan and Kim Burrell. You chose me. This particular weekend, actually on Saturday, July the 25th, is National Hire a Veteran Day. And being a veteran, I said, I got to tell you about this. Here's the deal. It's a day to remind all employers across the United States of America to do more than thank veterans for our service. Yeah, don't just say, I thank you for your service. Why don't you take a moment and hire them and give them a chance to apply the skills that they learned in the United States military in the form of leadership, discipline, and teamwork when it comes about doing it all in the civilian workforce. Hire a veteran. That's what you need to do. This is Walt Baby Love. After the break, we're going to get back into music and call somebody and tell them Walt Baby and crew are showed up having some church this weekend.
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3: Good morning, Walt Baby Love. My name is Vera West, and I'm from Toledo, Ohio, and I'm giving God the praise and glory for his covering and staying power over my life, continuous covering. And I want you to, if you will, lift my pastor, the Reverend Dr. Willie L. Ehrman Jr., the senior pastor of Jerusalem Baptist Church here in Toledo, Ohio. He is a cancer survivor, but he's dealing with some after effects of the treatment, and I ask that you include him in your prayer. And again, I thank you for the wonderful service that you're giving to this community all over the country. And I pray that God will continue to cover you and your wife. God bless you.
4: Woo, and God bless you too, Miss Vera West in Toledo, Ohio. She called for prayer, not only for herself, but specifically for her pastor, the Reverend Dr. William Perryman Jr. of Jerusalem Baptist Church there in Toledo, Ohio. And Miss Vera, we are going to do it right this very minute because I heard what you said, that he's a cancer survivor, but he's going through some difficult times with the treatment. And I understand all of that being a cancer survivor myself. Most gracious, loving, and everlasting Heavenly Father, we thank you, God, for life today. We thank you for our sister in Christ, Miss Vera West, who is calling for prayer for her pastor there in Toledo, Ohio, the pastor of Jerusalem Baptist Church. Lord God, you know the Reverend Dr. William Perryman Jr. You brought him through. God, we want him to be cancer-free. But we also understand that sometimes going through these medical treatments, the upset that takes place with our bodies, God, we ask you to intervene right this very minute and bring healing to him today. Lord God, we ask for mercy. We ask you right now to send your Holy Spirit to comfort the Reverend Dr. William Perryman Jr. God, we know that you can. I'm going to always believe that you will, because I know you hear our prayers. And I ask you to do it for Reverend Dr. William Perryman Jr. there in Toledo, Ohio. And we'll be careful to give you the glory, the honor, and the praise, God, when he pulls through. In Jesus' holy name, we say amen. Amen and amen. Miss Vera, we're going to play this song for your pastor as well as for you and others listening. It's called Praise On Go. If we keep on praising, we know one thing, God is going to answer. And anything that's trying to take us out has to go.

0: That's Lachey Knox featuring Ernest Pugh with their former number one song called Right There. You heard it first right here on Gospel Tracks. Next, I was speaking with Jason Nelson, and as you know, he lives over there in Baltimore, Maryland. Well, we were talking about music, and then I wanted to know what he actually does when it comes to the creative process in writing songs. Well, he began to explain it to us.
1: 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I write songs based on my personal experience. I write songs based on the experiences of others that I've heard. I write songs based on some messages that I've preached or messages that I've heard. I've written songs even that I've heard in my sleep, and I woke up and was able to recall and remember it, and I was able to take that and translate it into something that was viable. And then sometimes when you write with writing partners, sometimes they bring an idea to the table that is really good, and the Lord has given me the ability to kind of utilize their ideas and work it into something that's good and something that I think would be a blessing to

0: Jason Nelson featuring Madison Ryan Ward with beautiful music, Made New. You know, when you accept Jesus Christ as your Lord and your Savior, the Bible tells us you become a new person in Christ Jesus. You're made new. Everything that you have been going through and all that stuff you shouldn't have done, that you're sorry for, you've repented your sins for, you're made new. God has forgiven you. God has wrapped his arms around you and said, if you believe in your heart and confess with your mouth that I, Jesus Christ, am Lord, you will be saved. This is God's humble servant having myself a Holy Ghost praise party with you this weekend. Thank you for joining us.
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10: Hey, this is John Legend. I'm hanging out with Walt Baby Love.
0: Thank you for being here. I am ready for some old school classic gold. You ready? Let's go ahead and do it. I'm starting things off with Otis Kemp and Everything.

Otis Kemp and everything, I have an opportunity to minister to you right now. Just think about this. You're going through some difficult times, and you've been through some difficult times before, but look what God has done for you. God has brought you a mighty long way. Here's Reverend Timothy Wright saying, try.

Kirk Carr and the Kirk Carr Singers. 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And before that, the Reverend Timothy Wright, who God has called home, giving us classic old school gospel. Trouble don't last always. I'm trying to tell you, God is in this thing with you. Trouble's not going to last always. I'm a living testimony. God will bring you out. You just have to trust him. You just have to stick with him. And sometimes it seems like God's not paying any attention, but I am here as a witness to tell you, God knows, God cares, and in his time, he'll bring you out. And what you thought was so bad.

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8: 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It is Walt Baby Love. I promise some brand new music from Anthony Brown and Group Therapy. If you're ready, let us share it with you right now. The name of the song is Always Be Good. Give a listen.

Just be good. Anthony Brown in group therapy talking about God and how he's good. Wow. Music you are hearing first right here on Gospel Tracks. You know, I have a first cousin by the name of Reverend Dr. Richard Arnold. Back in Pittsburgh, Pennsylvania, he's like my hero. He's 3 years younger than myself, but he's my hero. Why is he my hero? Because he's so educated, and he always has encouraged me to stick with what I'm doing. And that encouraged me to go get my master's degree, actually. But I'll tell you more about that a little bit later. But one of his favorite things to say is, he says, God is good all the time, and all the time God is good. And why does he say it? He says it because it's true in our lives, as family members, how we grew up. I'll explain more about it later in the next hour. And I'm going to tell you something that happened to him just a couple of Sundays ago, that he called me and shared his testimony. But I want you to get the foundation. I've shared a lot of my life with you over the years. And we're going to share something else with you from me and my cousin, Richard. I'm going to keep on moving. Here's Joe Kier with her current single. It's called So Happy.

0: Tia and her current single, So Happy. It'll make me very happy if you take a moment and leave us a message on our Facebook page. All you have to do is search Gospel Track Show or Walt Baby Love. That's Gospel Track Show or Walt Baby Love. Tracks is spelled T-R-A-X-X. Then on Instagram, it's gospel_tracks. On the other side of the break, more phone calls from Gospel Tracks listeners. Music on the way from Javon DeJuan, Demetrius West and the Jesus Promoters. Then my special piece of music that I share with you each and every week. Why? Because it inspires me. It has been taking over my life because I've realized in all of these years, God has been with me. God has been taking care of me, even when I didn't know He was taking care of me. I believed, but I wasn't serving Him like I should. God has been allowing me to continue because He gave me an assignment. And I didn't even know that I had an assignment. And finally, when I realized it, and I accepted my call to ministry, then I realized what it was God was going to have me do. And part of it is sticking with Him. Are you sticking with God? If you're not, you should be. Let us know. Pray not only for yourself, but allow us to pray with you. This is Walt Baby Love. After the break, we're getting ready to turn it up, y'all.
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9: Well, this is Stacy from Suffolk, Virginia. I just want to be praised for. I am blessed more than you could ever know. I've been through a lot, jail, so many things, and I feel good. Things that I didn't know that I can experience again on my own, from just going out shopping and spending my own money, being careful, being loved. It's a beautiful thing, and God has really made sure that I was okay. And I'm learning every day, and I

0: So I just want to say thank you, Lord, in the name of Jesus. Amen.
1: Hallelujah, Stacy. I hear you, sweetheart. She's in Suffolk, Virginia. Why are you laughing, Walt? Because of God's joy. Can you hear in her voice, y'all, the joy that she has? Because she says, I'm learning. I'm happy with my job. Stacy, we're going to pray for you and with you. Lord God Almighty, as we come before the throne of grace, here is our sister in Christ, Stacy. God, thank you for the joy that you put in her life. Please take care of her. Wrap your arms around her. Continue her steps in your word, dear Lord. Have people that she works with and people that she knows care about her. Oh, hallelujah. I can hear in her voice, God, you brought her from a mighty long way. In the name of your son, Jesus, I'm saying amen. Amen. And amen. Thank you for your call, Stacy. This song is for you, dear. Javon DeBon out of Houston, Texas. 10X my blessings. And I keep saying, it's all about increasing my blessings. Increase those blessings for Stacy, Lord.
2: 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Ladies and gentlemen,

10X my blessings. Give us a call at the Faith phone line. I want to hear from you. I want to know what's going on with you. 1-877-925-8568. 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

0: my man Prince and the new power generation Strolin. I want to shout out to all of our listeners in Nairobi, Kenya. They're listening over Capital FM at 98.4 every Sunday afternoon. God bless you and your families, people. I want to bless you real good. And as always, I'm soliciting your prayers for me and my family. We need to pray for the world. We need to pray for peace. We need to pray for love worldwide so that people understand that we can live together and appreciate one another and respect one another, no matter what country it is we live in and what our cultures are. We're all children of God. My name's Walt Baby Love. After the break, the testimony that I told you I wanted to share with you about some of our family life and growing up in Western Pennsylvania on the farm.
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0: 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I'm Pastor Randall K. Landers, Sr., Dove Chapel Full Gospel Baptist Church. 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
3: 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Baby Love.
4: It is Walt Baby Love, and it's time for this week's Gospel Tracks Medical Moment. I want you to pay close attention to what I'm going to say here. I want to talk to you about sleep deprivation. Did you know that if you are not getting an adequate amount of sleep every night, that you are increasing your risk of developing diabetes and possibly impairing your immune system function? Well, it's true. Independent studies recommend that people sleep at least 8 hours and 15 minutes each night. Now, symptoms of sleep deprivation include depression, decreased alertness, and reduced attention span. Not getting enough sleep can actually affect your mood, your brain functions, and it can affect your body's ability to metabolize sugar, causing an increase in appetite, leading to obesity. Now, all the experts recommend the following to help you minimize your sleep deprivation. 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And finally, at number three, avoid exercising and eating heavy foods late at night. Sleep is very important. Let's make a promise together. Let's get more rest. Let's get more sleep. That's this week's timely and informative Gospel Tracks Medical Moment. I'm moving on. I promise music from Tamla the Man, Kirk Franklin, and Wycliffe John. Hello, God.
5: So let me testify. I was born in Haiti. My daddy was a minister. He believed in having churches in the hood, you know what I mean? He brought us to Newark, New Jersey after Brooklyn, 1108 South Orange Avenue. Let me take you back to a gospel.

Franklin and Wyclef Jean, Hello God, with new music. Listen up, y'all. I don't know if you've thought about this or not, but you need to. If you don't have a personal relationship with Jesus Christ, now is the time for you to surrender and ask.

0: the Mississippi Mass Choir, and He Reigns. That's their current single. And I keep telling y'all, we need to make sure that choirs are present in our churches for our worship services. Next, I was speaking with Ricky Dillard, who happens to be a minister of music. And I asked him to break down what a minister of music is really responsible for.
1: I am a praise and worship leader. And what we do is we lead people into worship, into praise. We must prepare the atmosphere for God to be able to speak. So we sing songs that align up with what God is going to say, especially if we know what the pastor, like, and sometimes when I'm, as a minister of music, I speak to my pastor and I'm like, Pastor, where are you coming from? And what's your message? Is there something specific you're going to say? And then it's my duty as minister of music or director to go out and find songs that will align up with the message that he is going to preach. Songs that are for a concert or a musical, those are musical and concert songs. But for a Sunday morning worship, we must be prepared to prepare the atmosphere that God will come into the room and that the songs have softened the people's hearts to receive what God is going to say to them.

0: Just so you know, this song was number one several weeks ago. Open My Eyes from Ron Carter and Ricky Dillard. Yeah, what a great choir song. This weekend, and specifically today, if you're listening to us on Saturday, July 25th is National Hire a Veteran Day. This day is to remind all of the employers across the United States of America to do more than thank veterans for their service. But here's what I want you to do if you're an employer. You need to hire a veteran. Give them a chance to apply the skills of leadership and discipline and teamwork to the civilian workforce. All this that they learned in the United States military. National Hire a Veteran Day. Saturday, July the 25th. And if you see a veteran, say hello, tell him you love him, and let him or her know how much you appreciate the service that they've given to the United States of America. This is Walt Pavey.
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0: All right, y'all, if you have any positive thoughts, praise, or inspiration you want to share with us here at Gospel Tracks, I want you to take a moment, give us a call here at our offices. All you have to do is call this phone number. You can do it toll-free, 1-877-925-8568. That's 1-877-925-8568. I want you to share your testimony. I want you to tell us what the Lord has done for you. Maybe you just want to have prayer. It'll be our honor and our privilege. And we'd be humble to join an intercessory prayer with you and for you. But you need to tell us specifically what it is you'd like us to ask God to do for you, and we will join you in intercessory prayer. Here's the number one last time, 1-877-925-8568. And I'd like you to do it right now if you have time.
7: This is Carrie from the Charlotte area, South Carolina. I'm calling to prayer for my brother and his wife. They both have seriously illness, and I need for y'all to pray for them for healing in this name. Thank you, and God bless you. I listen to you every Saturday.
8: Yes, my name is Margaret Malene. I'm calling from Fort Lauderdale, Florida, and I'd like to say that God is great all the time through everything. He still stands by us. Amen. Amen.

Nia Allen with her collaboration with Major, Just You Wait. If you're just holding on, you'll see what God's gonna do. God's gonna bless you. Oh, yes, He is. We're gonna lift up some people in prayer here. So here we go, before the throne of grace. Heavenly Father, as we reach out to you one more time, we ask you to hear our prayer today. We thank you for our sister in Christ, Miss Carrie, who called from South Carolina asking for prayer for her brother and her sister-in-law, who she says are going through some physical illnesses. Lord God, you know her brother's name. You know her sister-in-law's name. She did not tell us, but you know. What we do know, God, is that Sister Carrie believes in prayer. She knows that prayer is powerful. She listens to gospel tracks, she says, every Saturday morning there in South Carolina where she's located. Lord God, we ask you humbly to hear our prayer today and reach out and touch her brother and sister-in-law. Heal their bodies. Get them through this difficult time. They have each other to hold on to. Heal them. Bless them. In the name of your son, Jesus, we say amen. Amen and amen. And then, God, we want to thank you for our listener in Fort Lauderdale, Florida, Miss Margaret Mullane. Miss Margaret, thank you for taking the time to call us and to share your testimony, as well as just letting us know that you're there. We appreciate you. Father God, reach out and touch Miss Margaret. She is definitely one of your children. Here she is calling us, giving us her testimony, and letting us know how much she appreciates you and how much she loves you. God, she's keeping you first in her life, and we know that that's what you want us to do. So continue to bless her from the crown of her head to the soles of her feet. In Jesus' holy name, we say amen, amen, and amen. Now, Lord God, we want to pray for the brave men and women of the United States military serving all around the world and their families back here at home, concerned about them and praying for them and hoping their return will come soon. Also, God, we want to pray for our first responders, and we'll go ahead and move aside. I just ask you to keep your hands on all of our listeners and all of our affiliate radio stations that carry us worldwide, and take care of us here at Gospel Tracks, God, as we continue to fight the good fight. In Jesus' holy name, we say amen and amen and amen. Here's the number one song in the nation this week. It's from Maverick City featuring Hendrix, and Run to You.

0: Run to You from Maverick City featuring Hendrix. Thank you for joining us as we continue praising His holy name, lifting God up, elevating Him, and telling the world about this God that we serve, this God that we love, and this God that we believe in. My name's Walt Baby Love. After the break, I'm getting ready for our inspirational thought of the week. And opposed to reading you a scripture, I'm going to give you a current 2026 testimony from my first cousin, Reverend Dr. Richard Arnold, back in Pittsburgh, Pennsylvania, and myself, and a little of our background that I hope will encourage you, but it's associated with a scripture also that I'll tell you about at that time. This is Well Baby.
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1: Hey, hey, hey, hey! It's time for our inspirational thought of the week. So here's a little story I want to tell you about. I grew up in a little country town in western Pennsylvania called Creighton, Pennsylvania, East Air Township. But 6 miles away on the other side of the Allegheny River was a larger community called New Kensington, Pennsylvania, in Westmoreland County. But I lived with my great-grandparents over on the farm out in East Air Township, and another set of great-grandparents who lived way out in the country that owned a turkey and hog farm. We grew up poor, but we didn't know we were poor because our family was all educated and they provided well for us. But here's what happened. My cousin called me last Sunday and he said, "Walt, I got to talk to you." I said, "What's that?" He said, "Man," he said, "I'm excited. Richard was invited to go to church." And I should say my cousin is also an ordained Baptist minister. So anyway, he went to this church and the church had a guest preacher. And the guest preacher began talking about the scripture found in Luke chapter 8, verse 26 through 39. And it's where Jesus healed the demon-possessed man that had thousands and thousands of demons in him. The demon-possessed man went to Jesus and said, "Oh, please don't harm us," this and that. And then Jesus asked him, what was his name? He said, "Legion." A Roman legion at that time had 5,200 people in it. Well, back to my cousin. He's listening to this sermon. And he said to me, he said, "Walt, the Holy Spirit came over to me when the preacher began to say what Jesus said about the man after he was healed. After Legion was healed and Jesus was about to leave, he said, 'Let me go with you.' Jesus said, 'No, I want you to go home.' He says, 'Return home and tell how much God has done for you.'" My cousin Richard said the Holy Spirit hit him and he began to reminisce about how we grew up as kids, going to church, doing family things. And every year, we as kids had to assist the adults in the big slaughter of the hogs. And he said all of that came rushing back to him because even his mother, when my Aunt Jean was being called home by the Lord, she said, "Richard, I want you to do something for me." She said, "Tell the story. Go back home and tell the story. This is a guy that went to undergraduate school, then got a master's degree at the University of West Virginia, and a PhD from Kent State, and became the Dean of Students at Edinburgh University in Edinburgh, Pennsylvania. He's back home telling the story as an ordained Baptist minister, and I'm so proud of him. I wanted to share that with you because God has brought you from somewhere to where you are now, and you need to tell the

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Oh.

0: interesting people. Woo! Dewan Hill and the Choir Room featuring Fred Hammond with the former number one song here at Gospel Tracks, Love Never Fails. If you can, join me in prayer right now. Heavenly Father, I thank you so very much for life today. I thank you for a sound mind. I thank you for my cousin Richard's testimony, God, because you brought us from a mighty long way. There's many in our audience today. I know that you've done the same for them, God. Don't let them forget where they've come from, that they return home and tell the story and how you put us in position to tell people about you and what you as God has done for us. In the name of your son, Jesus, bless everyone within the sound of my voice, God, worldwide. In Jesus' name, I say amen, amen, and amen. As always, we want you to know we do this program in the name of our Lord and Savior, Jesus Christ. We also like keeping the name of our Father in the ministry alive, the Reverend Prophet L.K. Johnson, who was the founder of the first house of prayer, the city of Chicago. He's gone home to be with the Lord back in 2007 when he was 101 years of age. Well, that about does it for this week. I want you to tune in next week, same time, same station, when we'll bless you with the best gospel and inspirational entertainment from around the world. Gospel Tracks is a Walt Baby Love production in conjunction with Reach Media, Inc. My associate producer is Marisha Olivares. My senior producer in heaven is my lovely mother, Mrs. Dorothy Barnes, always praying for us, advocating for us, thanking Jesus personally for taking care of us. 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This is definitely Walt Baby Love, and may God bless you and your family. Always remember, the family that prays together sure enough has the opportunity to stay together. I'll see y'all next weekend. Be blessed in the Lord. And as always, I'll be Airborne Gang. Bless you, 82nd Airborne Division.
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12: 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I'm Mayor Korak, and I'm honored to walk with you as we launch a space for truth-telling, trust-building, shared learning, and tangible impact across Southwest Indiana. This is not a traditional update or a PR push. Candid Conversations is built on the understanding that residents are the experts of their own communities, and lasting change happens when their voices shape the solutions alongside transparent and committed partnerships. You'll hear from frontline workers, policy shapers, neighborhood advocates, and most importantly, the people with lived experiences and their solutions. Since this is the very first episode, I hope you'll bear with me, even though the show was called Candid Conversations. Today's going to lean a bit heavy in storytelling rather than the back and forth dialogue. That's because we can't dive into the deep conversations without knowing the history behind it, why it matters, and how it shapes how we move forward together. To help paint that picture, our two guests that I'm happy to kick it off with, I want to welcome Savannah Wicker, CEO of Echo Housing and Community Development, who will walk us through how the Collective Action Network, or CAN, was formed and why it matters, and Kim Armstrong, Echo's Communications Manager, who will lead the Resident Report, a recurring segment where she will share what we're hearing from residents in the community. Thank you both for joining me on this first segment, and feel free to jump in at any time with questions, with concerns, or comments.
13: Thank you for having us.
14: Yeah, absolutely. Glad to be here.
12: So why now, why here? Quite frankly, because our community has been yearning for this. We've heard it from parents juggling multiple jobs and housing insecurity, from teens navigating trauma and not knowing how to ask or find access to mental health care, from elders who've seen empty promises come and go without progress, and from change makers from the grassroots to City Hall who want to do things differently. That's why we're launching this show, to hold spaces for voices that matter. Now, before we go any further, I want to share a little bit about why I'm here and why this role matters. I serve as the Community Development Director at Echo Housing and Community Development. My job and my passion is about building bridges, not just between agencies or programs, but between people, between systems and stories, between what's broken and what's possible. I work at an intersection of systems and people, and I help convene the Collective Action Network, which you'll hear more about soon. This is a space where residents, service providers, government agencies, and grassroots leaders align around shared goals and shared accountability. If you're still foggy on the definition of community development, in plain terms, it's about improving the places we live, work, and raise our families with the people who live there, not to or for them. It means fixing up housing, making neighborhoods safer, supporting local businesses, creating spaces for kids and families, and making sure everyone has access to things they need, like jobs, transportation, education, and healthcare, the things that make up our quality of life. And here's the key. Community development isn't just about building things. It's about people. It's making sure residents have a voice in what happens on their block, in their neighborhood, and across the city. Because who knows it better of what a community needs than the people who call it home? So when we talk about community development on this show, we're talking about working together to strengthen neighborhoods and the larger community. Not just physically, but socially, emotionally, spiritually, and economically, so everyone has a chance to thrive.
13: Merrick, if I could jump in real quick, yes. With a question. I've had several people ask me why this platform, why Candid Conversations?
12: Mm-hmm. No, that's a great question. Really, at the end of the day, and this stemmed out of the Collective Action Network Summit, but when it's all said and done, I don't believe that we have spaces where residents are being that driving force for positive change in our community. We see those in pockets throughout our city. But this is an opportunity to raise awareness and advocacy for residents who are being change makers, who are embodying the hope and change that they hope to see in their communities. And this gives us an opportunity to share that in real time with real people. So I didn't come into this work with all the answers. I came in with the deep belief that no one sector, whether it's law enforcement, education, housing, or healthcare, can fix issues alone. We need each other, we need residents at the center, and we need spaces like this, where we can name the hard stuff and still find a way forward. That's what Candid Conversations is here for, to build that culture of belonging and alignment. My hope is that these conversations can be raw and unfiltered. I also understand that we all come from different lived experiences, and for that reason, I hope we can agree with these rules of engagement. Be respectful. Every voice matters. Be open. It's okay not to have all the answers. Be honest. Sugarcoating won't fix what's broken. We need to be able to identify and work through what is real right in front of us. Be hopeful. We're building something better together. If we don't have hope, what do we have? And so keep that in the forefront. Those who are listening, those who want to participate and be on and have these conversations with us, we would love to hear from you. So whether you're a resident, a decision maker, a student, or someone just trying to better understand your community, this is a space for you. We value that and we look forward to it. And so I know I mentioned Savannah and Kim joining me today segment, but I'm going to put them on the spot for a minute. I have some questions.
15: Oh boy.
12: Savannah, when you think of Southwest Indiana's biggest challenges, what conversations have we been avoiding? I'm going to come out with the heavy hitters right from the jump.
13: Yeah, that's a loaded question. So I think one of them is just equity. I think we've avoided talking about, honestly, about equity, not just in terms of race or income, but in terms of access to housing, to behavioral health care, to transportation, and to opportunity. For too long, we've treated those as technical issues when they're really about fairness and shared responsibility, and not just shared responsibility with the individual trying to access it, but the partners and stakeholders that provide those types of services. Mm-hmm. I do think another is the human cost of silence. We often don't talk about how silence itself creates harm. Mm-hmm. When we don't name what's not working, whether it's in housing, policing, or access to healthcare, we unintentionally keep people stuck. Naming it doesn't break trust, hiding it does.
12: Mm-hmm. Yeah. Yeah, well said.
15: Absolutely.
12: Real powerful. Kim, why is honesty so important in the community?
15: That's a really good question. I think there's more than one answer to that. We can spot whenever somebody's not being honest. You know, it's kind of like kids. They can tell whenever somebody's, not true. Mm-hmm. So I think that, the only way that we can trust each other is if we're transparent, mm-hmm, and vulnerable with each other. You know, vulnerability, creates connectedness.
13: It's also hard.
15: It is very hard. It's very hard. But, when we're honest about what we're struggling with, not just us as individuals, but the systems that we live in, we give other people permission to be honest too. Mm-hmm. And so when somebody steps out and becomes vulnerable and honest, then that just makes it a more comfortable space to step out, for other people to step out and become honest. Mm-hmm. That's the way that we're going to connect. Mm-hmm. It's the only way we're going to connect.
12: I agree.
13: Speaking of vulnerability, that's one of the most profound things with working with partners, mm-hmm, is those kind of truth talks, those hard moments, mm-hmm, where you have to step out of your comfort zone because nobody wants to look bad. Mm-hmm. Nobody wants to fail. But some of the greatest successes have come out of those vulnerable moments where we're just recognizing each other's weaknesses and working to build each other up together.
15: Right, mm-hmm, right. Yeah. Absolutely.
12: Yeah, and that's a good point because the vulnerability creates that space where, especially if we have the courage to go first in it, and then share what that is and be accountable for the things that we can be accountable for. Not everything. That allows us to move forward in a new way where, if there is, a stumbling block or something hasn't been working efficiently, that we don't have to double down on the mistakes that we've done, but rather how do we come together? What are the solutions? How do we take individual people out of it and put maybe systems in those places and talk about systemically how can we make this benefit everybody? And think about the solutions rather than maybe missions that we want to stick to, our own egos that are hard to get up get rid of, or pride,
13: silos.
12: Yeah. So what I hope that people find on this show is that we're going to be raw, we're going to be genuine, we're going to be open and honest and transparent. Also going to be taking accountability for what we can take accountability for, while always keeping hope at the center and looking forward to how can we move towards solutions together rather than seeing each other as enemies or competitors in this space, when I think at the end of the day, we all want the quality of life of people in Evansville to be better. We want community to be stronger.
15: Right.
12: And we want things to be accessible to all. So thank you for that. Yeah, Savannah.
13: I do have a question
12: for
13: you. So what are your thoughts, or do you have any approaches? Because obviously everybody approaches tough conversations and vulnerable situations differently. When conversation gets heated and there's a topic that you're discussing that everybody at the table is passionate about, how do you diffuse that? How do you, you know, try to get everybody at that table collectively to see that we're trying to move forward together when there's a lot of emotion and experience and or could be trauma involved with whatever the topic is?
15: Mm-hmm. Right, good question.
12: Yeah, really good question. For me, I mean, all of that needs to be on the table. I think that that's where the transparency comes in at, is where if we can show up as our full selves, that allows us to see people and where they're coming from. Once we see where people are at, we then know how to interact with that. We know what they're bringing to the table, maybe what some of those triggers are. We can even maybe even hear what their solutions are for the problems. And so I think in moments where things can be tense, where things are heightened, where emotions are involved, the best thing we can do is find those common grounds. And I think we have more common ground than we give ourselves credit for. And so although we're going to have differences, although we're going to have different beliefs and things that we're rooted in, the main thing is to be able to find those common avenues that at least we can find common ground on, and then figure out from that point on, what does it look like to move forward? Not with our own agenda, our own pride, but what's best for the community that we're serving, if that's what we're here for. Ladies, thank you for sharing your thoughts with me. We're going to take a quick break, but when we come back, we'll dig into the origins of the Collective Action Network, or CAN, and why it needs to exist for the collaborative platforms and spaces. So stay with us.
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1: What happens when community meets conversation? Real stories. Honest dialogue. This is Candid Conversations.
2: Welcome back. Let's talk about the how behind this show. As mentioned, at the core of Candid Conversation is a coalition of sorts called the Collective Action Network, or CAN. This isn't a nonprofit or an organization. It's a movement, a living network of residents, nonprofits, city departments, public safety teams, healthcare systems, and advocates working together on our community's most pressing issues. But this didn't just appear overnight. It actually started with bold ideas, with failures and successes, and the questions of, what if we stopped working in silos and started aligning our efforts towards a shared goal? What if we centered the people most impacted by these issues at the center of what we're trying to do? And to help unpack this, where Collective Action Network came from and why it matters, I want to bring Savannah on board. She's been here since the beginning to share a little bit about that. Again, Savannah is the CEO of Echo Housing and Community Development, the organization serving as the backbone of this effort. Under her leadership, Echo has expanded far beyond housing, investing in community partnerships, prevention, and innovation. Savannah, again, welcome. Thank you for taking the time to be here with me.
3: Thank you. So the Collective Action Network was born out of necessity. For years, we were all working hard, but separately. And when you're dealing with complex issues like homelessness, mental health crisis, gun violence, substance use, generational poverty, trauma, or the inability to access services or systems, you start to realize that no single agency can do it alone. And we talked before a little bit about silos, but we really recognized that was a huge problem. So as we looked at the next chapter of Echo and our role in the community, we started asking some hard but necessary questions. What was working and what was not? And how do we build something that really reflects the needs of the people we're trying to serve? So in early 2023, or thereabouts, I began having conversations with our Chief Impact and Finance Officer, Eric Tilkemeyer. Eric brings years of experience in community development from outside of our region. And together we started imagining what a more connected, more accountable, and more responsive model could look like in Evansville. Eric and I both assumed our roles at the same time. And so, you know, his experience from outside the community and my experience on the ground were two very different perceptions of how things operate in Southwest Indiana. Since 2016, Echo has been the lead agency for the Federal Promise Zone designation for our region. And so that role gave us a front row seat to the impact of collaboration, but it also revealed some limitations. One of the biggest was the Promise Zone boundaries themselves. They were geographic zones that were defined by HUD almost a decade ago. And they're based on data that no longer reflects the realities of, what is happening on ground today. Yeah. Communities shift, needs evolve, and so our efforts were still confined to a static map, and we realized that wasn't going to work anymore. So with the Promise Zone designation set to sunset in 2026, we wanted to expand momentum. So we began an internal evaluation and really a community-wide listening effort. It was a lot of hours and a lot of time, but it was extremely insightful. We spoke with dozens of partners from every sector, nonprofits, public safety, healthcare, education, government, many others. We listened carefully to what they were saying, but most importantly, we listened to what the residents were saying. And these were very much one-on-one conversations. This was not a giant forum. We tried to make the spaces trusting. We took the listening role. We didn't just dominate the conversation, but we wanted to hear what stakeholders, partners, and residents felt was going well in the community and how we could achieve greater success together. So within our own agency and the voices, hundreds of individuals we serve, members of our agency tenant council who have lived experiences, what we heard was very clear. Navigating systems was extremely confusing, exhausting, and very discouraging.
4: Amen.
3: It's very difficult. Residents told us they felt unheard, unseen, passed over because they felt they didn't fit in the right neighborhood or meet the correct requirements to access those services. So we asked ourselves, what if we redefined the boundaries? What if the network was not limited to just a few census tracts relegated by the government? What if it was expansive and inclusive? that became the foundation for the Collective Action Network, which we had several different names prior to CAN forming and listened to partners as well on what could we call this kind of coalition, this group of partners all and residents all working together. So that was launched in 2024 to sustain and expand the collaborative environment. Collaboration was the key that we felt surfaced from the work within the Promise Zone, and we wanted to enhance, strengthen, and move forward the collaborative environment within the community. Mm-hmm. So CAN is not confined to a map. It's designed to serve any part of our region where there's a need that exists and to bring together anyone willing to work towards solutions, from system leaders to everyday residents. And I think that's one of the most powerful aspects thus far, mm-hmm. is the ability to bridge that connection between residents and the systems mm-hmm. themselves and the individuals within those systems. Mm-hmm. And then it allows those organizations that work again within a system to listen to what the resident needs. And mm-hmm. I think that's one of the most critical and strongest points of CAN.
4: So important. Yeah.
3: It's not about where someone lives. It's about building a stronger, more connected community for everyone. So that's how CAN began. Again, it's not just a network of organizations, but a network of trust and shared responsibility. It's, again, about having those hard conversations mm-hmm. and how can we make Evansville and Southwest Indiana and the region a better place for mm-hmm. everybody. Mm-hmm. Despite ECHO being the backbone for the network, we have adopted the collective impact model. Mm-hmm. So really is the backbone. We're just trying to do the work behind the scenes and help out our partners and engage with those residents and listen to everybody and then build those connections. Mm-hmm. So no one system or person has more power or authority over another.
2: Mm-hmm. So yeah, no, that's powerful. And thanks for sharing that short yet impactful history of CAN. It's clear that the formation of CAN wasn't just about creating another initiative, another 501c3.
3: No.
2: It was about building trust.
4: Another one.
2: Yeah, right. It's about breaking silos and truly centering the voices of those most impacted. That foundation continues to drive everything forward. And I believe that in the spaces that I find myself, that's what I'm seeing and experiencing. Savannah, you mentioned collective impact, and for those who are just maybe hearing that for the first time, what does collective impact actually mean? In its simplest terms, collective impact is when a bunch of different people and organizations, whether that's schools, nonprofit, churches, hospitals, the police, city, and most importantly, residents, all come together, work on the same problem in the same direction, instead of everyone doing their own thing separately. So rather than one group trying to fix housing and another trying to fix mental health and another working with youth, we all sit at the same table, share what we know, and make a plan together. Because oftentimes, each one of those in itself is multifaceted, and not one thing is the silver bullet, if you will, to solving that. And so, again, having folks show up at the decision-making and solution table looks like doing what you do best alongside others who are doing just that. And if we can plug in to that solution with what we have to offer, I think the impact is far greater than spreading ourselves thin and one organization trying to do it all.
4: Yeah.
2: This leaves, you know, no one left guessing and no one has to figure out things alone. It's a true collaboration built on trust where your voice matters, mm-hmm. Just as much as anyone else's, because people living in the issues are the ones that know them best. And so making sure that that is there. Mm-hmm. And so that's what collective impact is all about. Moving in the same direction with shared goals, shared data, shared responsibility and accountability. So we actually get to see the tangible impact that's at the end of what we're striving towards. Mm-hmm. And as we continue the series, you'll hear more from CAN partners and residents about what this looks like in action and how that collaborative spirit is changing lives across Southwestern Indiana.
3: I have a quick question for you, Merrick.
2: Yeah.
3: I know that you have been part of previous collaborative environments years past. What do you feel is different about this, about mm-hmm. CAN and this opportunity?
2: Yeah, for sure. What feels different, and you're right, I have been a part of things in the past. I'll say this, collective impact, where I've seen that work the best is on a neighborhood level. And so when we talk about collective impact as a city, we're talking about very big issues. And sometimes not a quick fix. Most times not a quick fix. What I've done and seen in neighborhood revitalization work, at least here locally, is that it is being voiced and led by neighbors. And so folks aren't coming in saying this is what you need or your neighborhood or community lacks this, but rather an asset approach where you come into the neighborhood, you see the people and the resources there, and based off of that, what can we make happen? And so just starting off with a little bit, we're able to see that we do have assets, and that we can build that out. At that point, again, we plug in those assets and those gifts in the right areas, and then we hope to find stakeholders then that can come alongside and support that initiative from the inside out, rather coming in and trying to do two and four people, you're doing that alongside. And so what I feel about CAN is that this isn't just a coalition of organizations. Residents aren't an afterthought. They're not a checkbox. They're the reason that this initiative and movement exists, and should be the standard in which we measure ourselves moving forward, is the participation and listening and implementing the things that we're hearing from residents alongside who they're partnering with.
3: So you had mentioned stakeholders or organizations essentially kind of directing residents. This mm-hmm. is what we're going to do for mm-hmm. the community mm-hmm. instead of mm-hmm. listening to them. It makes me think, you know, just at the nonprofit level, I mean, this could span any stakeholder organization, but money is always a concern, and how do you get funding for programs and for staff? And you get so consumed with the money piece that mm-hmm. you forget to listen to those you're serving mm-hmm. to hear what they need.
4: Mm-hmm. Right.
3: And so there's oftentimes a misalignment between the funding you received and what those you're serving actually mm-hmm. need mm-hmm. from that.
4: Mm-hmm.
3: And so I think it's a good way to kind of shift your mindset mm-hmm. around how you serve the community, is instead of chasing the dollars, listen to the residents.
4: Yep. Right. And then the dollars will come.
3: Correct.
4: Yeah.
3: Correct.
4: Then you already have something in place that you can look for funding for mm-hmm. rather than looking for funding for something that's not already existing.
3: Correct.
2: And having to create that.
4: And having to create it. Mm-hmm. Yeah. So yeah, you kind of answered one of my questions mm-hmm. a little bit about, you know, why it's important that residents are at the table. Mm-hmm. I don't know if you want to expand on that a little bit, but, you know, I feel like, so few places and communities put residents at the table and really listen, not just, you know, placate them and, mm-hmm. so yeah, can you speak a little bit more on that?
2: I would love to speak more on that. And I would like to try to paint a picture of this. Oftentimes we have decision-making tables, and at those decision-making tables are the people with influence, the people with money, the people with a network. And based off of that, you often end up with a top-down approach. Mm-hmm. To your point, right. Savannah, we're creating these programs or we're chasing these dollars, and then we're trying to implement it into a culture and a people group. And then we sit here and asking, why isn't there participation in our program?
3: Mm-hmm,
2: or,
3: right. yeah.
2: this is what they said that they wanted, and we created it for them and delivered it to them, and now they're not using it. Oftentimes I feel like, those same residents and those that we're trying to affect don't have the opportunity to speak into that in a way that for them in their particular context or the people that they do life alongside. The paradigm shift happens when we then have those residents and people on the ground who are not only voicing and identifying the concerns, but also bringing solutions to those same concerns and problems. And so instead of, and this happens often, right? We have those decision-making tables. Most of the times people aren't invited to it. Every now and again, folks are invited, but oftentimes maybe just to check a box or to say that we did what we were supposed to do before we implemented the program that we decided is best. So instead of that, flip it on its head. We have folks being the change that they hope to see in their own communities. They're providing solutions, and they're taking action on that. And what would it look like then for those same decision makers, people with influence and network and capital, to come alongside those residents with solutions and support that, rather than us always asking for folks to come to our table?
4: Right.
2: So, Kim, to answer your question, I think it's important for residents to be at the table, to be the decision makers, or at least partake in that decision making process and bring the solutions there, because the top down approach has failed us.
4: Yeah, absolutely.
2: So, guys, thanks for sharing the short yet impactful history of CAN. It's clear that the formation of CAN wasn't just about creating another initiative. It was about building trust, breaking silos, and truly centering the voices of those most impacted. We're going to take a quick break, but when we come back, we'll talk to you about how our listeners can get involved, whether you're a resident, you're a neighbor, or you're just someone who wants to be a part of the change. We'll break down how your voice can be heard and how your impact can be felt.
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0: The Fair Housing Law prohibits discrimination in the sale, rental, and financing of housing-related transactions. 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Any actions or omissions taken because of race, sex, color, religion, disability, familial status, or national origin that restricts your housing choices is unlawful. 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This announcement was funded through the City of Evansville's Community Development Block Grant.
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1: What happens when community meets conversation? Real stories. Honest dialogue. This is Candid Conversations.
2: Welcome back. Now that we're shifting gears to talk about how residents across our community can get involved, and more importantly, how their voices are not only being heard, but helping to shape real decisions and direction through Collective Action Network. Whether you're new to the community work or just wondering where you fit in, this next part is for you. It's one thing to talk about programs and systems, but we believe that most important voices in this work belongs to the people living it. We heard just a bit ago from Savannah with Echo and how the formation of CAN was built on resident voices and how important it is for a collective impact that residents have a seat at every table. This is the foundation for Candid Voices as well, the information gathering portion of our communication through Candid Conversations. Beginning last month, we asked residents across the city to share their thoughts, what issues matter most, and in what community. Candid Voices will be a part of every episode moving forward, but we're also taking it one step further. We'll be hitting the streets with a mic, meeting people where they are, whether it's on a bus, at the bus station, a school event, or a community dinner. We're going to be out in the streets listening. As we've heard today, real change starts with real voices, and that means yours as well. If you're a resident looking to get involved with the Collective Action Network, there are plenty of ways to do it. You can show up in person to community conversations, pop-up events, and neighborhood meetings, or you can just share your thoughts on the online form, through the surveys, social media, or even quick feedback forms on our website. We want to know what matters to you the most, what's impacting your family, your block, your neighborhood. Your voice isn't just welcome, it's actually needed here. And as I mentioned at the beginning of this episode, Kim will provide the resident report during each segment. So with that being said, Kim, can you give us an overview of what issues residents voiced as most pressing to them?
3: I would love to. I've been looking forward to this.
2: Nice.
3: So, yes, we've been collecting your voices. Everybody out there that has shared with us on our online questionnaire, and it's really not really a questionnaire. It's just tell us what you think. Mm-hmm. It's great to be here with our very first edition of the Resident Report.
2: Love it.
3: I feel like there should be like some special music. Yeah. Special music or something with that. But we're going to just take a moment to lift up some of the voices that we've heard from our neighbors and what we're hearing from them. So in Jacobsville, we all of us at the table here work in Jacobsville and have spent a lot of time in Jacobsville. And so a lot of these things weren't surprises to us because we're around this all the time. But connectedness is a big deal. It's the lack of it that people are expressing, needing more connectedness and a safe way to travel. Not everybody has a car. So a lot of people are walking or riding a bus. Some of those people are in wheelchairs. Mm-hmm. And if you have walked down a sidewalk, in some of our neighborhoods and, you would quickly notice that a wheelchair would not, travel that, sidewalk very well. Mm-hmm. They pointed out the poor sidewalk conditions that make basic movement unsafe. You think about the older adults and folks with disabilities, safe sidewalks are everything, right? There's also a strong call to access fresh, affordable food. So for folks without cars, public transportation is expensive and unreliable. And they're trying to rely on it just to buy groceries. Mm-hmm. And so it shouldn't be the norm for that to be such a struggle.
4: I do know. So some years ago, the Dollar General Market was installed in the Forge on Main.
3: Yeah.
4: And just from hearing from our agency tenant council and residents is it's not always stocked because so many people are trying to access those foods.
3: Yeah.
4: They

0: that you could get at like a Walmart or a grocery store. You know, so so yeah, the expense, the lack of variety and nutrition is quite a big deal.
1: It is, and yeah. I would just like to insert here. You know, we don't want to just talk about problems.
0: Right.
1: We want to also celebrate the good that's taking place too. And so I just want to give a shout out to Urban Seeds, what they've done the last couple of years and what we partnered with in Jacobsville is to be able to set up shop in a highly trafficked area and provide fresh and affordable produce.
0: Yeah.
1: What's really cool about that is that they get this from various places, but in particular, the market on Main that takes place on Wednesdays throughout the summer.
0: Yeah, right.
1: And so they bring that straight to people where they can access it. And it's usually $5. And we see a lot of people paying for it. So it's not even that these are hands out for people. There is dignity in the food that you eat and, and how you're able to come across that and purchase it. And so that is taking place.
0: I think they also, it is. I think they can also use EBT, can't they?
1: They can.
0: Yeah. Right.
1: And we've seen more people use cash than EBT or and cards.
0: Because it's affordable.
1: Yeah.
0: Yeah. That's awesome. And if it's affordable, I want to pay for it, you know? Yeah. Okay.
2: What
0: so
2: else?
0: Let's move on to the South Side.
1: Okay.
0: You ready to roll at the South Side? So we've heard a different kind of need with the South Side, about visibility and inclusion.
1: Mm-hmm.
0: So there are residents who have asked for more support for the LGBTQIA plus community, including safe emergency shelter.
1: Okay.
0: We had a very, vocal person, which I so appreciated, let us know exactly, what that they have gone through.
1: Mm-hmm.
0: And, you know, safety is everything. There's a longing for services that are culturally competent, welcoming and affirming, not just in theory, but in practice.
1: Right.
0: And so, you know,
1: seeing people as people, right?
0: Seeing people as people, you know, you're a human being with the, you know, eyes, nose, mouth, right?
2: Yeah.
0: It's, we're just people. You know, one voice that really stood out said, I'm paraphrasing here a little bit, but we're not asking for special treatment. We're just asking to feel safe when we're at our most vulnerable point. And, you know, it's sad to me to think that maybe somebody, it does not feel safe. And so, that cultural competency is everything, to help everyone feel safe. We've also heard resident concerns around public safety and crime rates. But positive outcomes from the Community One's Love Your Neighbor initiative. So Community One.
1: Yeah.
0: Getting it done. All right. Well, and so, we have some positive things happening. But we still need to keep in mind, you know, how we're going to address public safety and crime rates. On the West Side, the West Side was vocal.
1: They were vocal.
0: Yeah. So thank you, West Side, for sending in your comments. So that focus was also on safety and infrastructure. I know there's a lot of construction going on over there right now, too. residents talked about rising drug activity and crime.
1: Okay.
0: So, again, we're talking about crime. And particularly in neighborhoods that haven't seen any investment in years. So
2: that's
0: highlighting those
2: truthful
0: neighborhoods. Yeah. You live on the West Side, don't you?
2: Yeah. I do. It's very family oriented, but it is very aged.
0: So, you know, streets and sidewalks in poor condition. That adds to the feeling of neglect, you know, whenever, the sidewalks are all broken up and you can't traverse them very easily, that feels like neglect, really. So the thing that was most striking is the sense of disconnection. And we've seen this in, other parts of the city too. We heard that many residents feel like they're not engaged, not informed, and not invited into community conversations. So here we are having those community conversations.

0: questions. Yeah. We want to engage you, invite you, and inform you, or rather you inform us, and we listen. Mm-hmm. So then finally, talking a little bit about the north side, we heard concerns that echo Jacobsville. Transportation access to basic resources like food and grocery stores. That's a growing issue for people living outside the city's urban core. I live on the north side, and if I didn't have a car, I would not have access to a grocery store. Mm-hmm. It's and I noticed too, a lot of there's no sidewalks in a lot of areas. Mm-hmm. I've noticed that too, like going north St. Joe, where there's the trailer parks up there that have no sidewalk, but a DG Market just went in up there too.
1: But they still got to get to it.
0: They still have to get to it. And so without a sidewalk, if you're forced to walk on the street, then that's dangerous. I know that, sadly, some people have been killed walking that road. So I just feel like, you know, when we're talking outside of urban areas, you know, we've got to pay attention to how folks are getting to those needs. So, you know, neighbors are wanting to stay in their homes, but can't get to what they need safely and consistently. They don't want to move, but they also want to get to where they can go.
2: And public transportation is either non-existent or extremely limited. The further, you know, all
0: the further out you go. It's very limited. So all of these stories are a little bit different, but there's common threads. They want safe access to food, to housing, to services, and to one another. And they want to be seen and heard, not once, but regularly. And we hope that this what we're doing here really helps make that happen.
1: I can't argue with that. Ken, thank you so much for sharing that and being a part of this, where we get to hear directly from residents. And again, this isn't just a one-time thing. This is a space where we get to carry these conversations forward, and where they fit into different things taking place, then we can take the necessary actions to elevate their voices and work towards those solutions that we have, or at least start thinking about them. Stick with us after the break. We're going to learn more about how to plug in and what candid conversation looks like moving forward.
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1: What happens when community meets conversation? Real stories, honest dialogue. This is Candid Conversations.
2: Welcome back. So what's next? As we look ahead in the coming episodes, we'll tackle the issues that surfaced through not only the Candid Voices, but also back in April, we had the opportunity to put on the first CAN Summit. And essentially what that is, like you've heard time and time again today, it was rooted in residents. We had over 100 folks participate for a very short notice event that was cross-sector. But the cool thing about that was that a third of everybody that showed up were residents. So again, making sure that the thing that we care about the most is always at the forefront. And so some of those things that came out of it was a group violence intervention and the youth care center and other partners coming together to be able to tackle group and gun violence here in our city, in particular with the youth. We've been able to also move forward a conversation about a community land trust and what that means for a community to be able to have power and voice in what comes in to their community. Quite frankly, you know, we've experienced a lot of gentrification here in Evansville. You can call it development if you would like. but when things come into a place and changes the culture and the folks who live there no longer feel like what has been brought in is for them, naturally you gravitate away from that. So they find themselves in other places, and what used to be in one particular area is no longer that. And so communities who are in a position to leverage a land trust will be able to say what comes into the space, what affordability looks like in their neighborhood, and how they do community with one another. We've also reintroduced transitional housing. The summit conversation reminded us that transitional housing can be and should have a place in Evansville again, giving families time, stability, supportive services while they rebuild. And there's a really cool project and one that we hope to share a lot more about, where mothers and those with kids can then transition into places before something more stable. And it's really cool just to see how this continuum of our housing is starting to come together slowly but surely. We're also looking to tackle the very expansive and growing mental health issue here locally.
3: So important.
2: So important.
4: We hear that over and over again.
2: Between every people group as well, which, you know, for those listening, your mental health matters. And we do have resources here in Evansville. We would love to connect you to those if that is something that you feel is applicable to you, not just the people that you're serving. Youth empowerment, which goes into also preventing youth crime and gun violence and gang violence within those youth, giving them things to do. Because our youth aren't problems to fix. They're leaders today. If we listen to them, create the spaces where they can flourish, I think we're going to see a lot better statistics in the violence that we have around those same youth. But again, it's multifaceted. Some would even say that it is on purpose that we have a system that whether for adults or for kids, that sends them through the system and ends up in jail and prison. And we could be more mindful of a more restorative approach as we talk about these things. And so we're launching two ways for you to get plugged in. All right. We mentioned Candid Voices. If you see us out, stop by, speak to us. You might just hear your concern on the air or on social media, or maybe you might even just be invited to come on here and have a conversation with us in real time. And there's also Candid Contributor of the Month. So every month we'll lift up a resident or a practitioner or organization showing up, speaking out, and helping lead from where they are. Again, we'll say it again and again. We don't want to just be about complaints and negativity here. We believe that there's always a solution to the problem, And we have plenty of people around our city who are being a part of the solution rather than part of that problem. And so as we end, I would just like to give a little bit of time for discussion. We kick things off with the history of the Collective Action Network and its relevancy to our community. Then we sat down and talked with Savannah to learn about the Collective Action Network, or CAN, how it was born, and how it's not a top-down plan, but from a commitment to listen, collaborate, and uplift the voices of those most impacted by the challenges we face. We also talked about how we can get involved, whether that's showing up to a local meeting, sharing your experiences online, or just starting a conversation in your own community. Kim Armstrong shared that we have resident voice coming through this resident report, mm-hmm. Which included honest feedback from residents leading up to this segment, and we'll continue moving forward, showing that every voice matters and every story has power. And as we look ahead, Candid Conversations will continue to spotlight the people, partnerships, and possibilities shaping our region. From grassroots advocates to citywide collaborations, this is just the beginning, and we are excited and looking forward to everybody participating along the way. This is a thing that will take time, that will take intentionality, that will even seem slow at times. But all good things take time, and what we're building here is something that can be sustained long term. It's not just about programs, but it's about posture. How do we present ourselves, where we find ourselves, whether it's the people on the streets, whether it's people within our networks, within our workplaces. How do we posture ourselves so that best step forward is collaboration? And so, join us for the next episode, airing July 19th from 8 to 9 a.m. on WEOA. We have listened to our neighbors and partners who have identified resident engagement, connectedness, as well as pressing issues in our community. And we look forward to sharing how it impacts members of our community and what work is being done to address it. So thank you for tuning in to this first episode. We love to have you back. There are several ways also that you can reach out, whether that's social media, whether that's WEOA, whether that's Echo Housing and Community Development. I'm out there floating around the internet as well. So if you find my number or email, you can feel free to reach out to me as well. Again, I'm all about the conversations and meeting people where they're at. And I think that makes this place better for that. So keep showing up, keep speaking out, and keep building something better together. Remember, this is a place for honesty, hope, and shared humanity. And so until next time, stay real, stay respectful, stay candid.
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4: The Word 120, the New King James Version of the Bible. The beauty of God's Word is in knowing He allows for the redemption of mankind. Isaiah, prophet of God, says in chapter 55, verses 10 and 11, "For as the rain comes down from heaven and do not return there, but water the earth and make it bring forth and bud, that it may give seed to the sower and bread to the eater, so shall my word be that goes forth from my mouth. It shall not return to me void, but it shall accomplish what I please, and it shall prosper in the thing for which I sent it." Here's the suggestion. Get into the Word of God and stay there. The prophet Jeremiah says in chapter 15 and verse 16, "Your words were found and I ate them, and your word to me was a joy and rejoicing of my heart, for I am called by your name, O Lord God of hosts." The Word of God is our roadmap for righteousness. God's word tells about the good, the bad, and the ugly ways of mankind. In the book of Deuteronomy, Moses gave instruction to the Israelites in chapter 30 and verse 17 on what not to do as related to having trust and respect for the Almighty God as opposed to the gods that's spelled with the little g. Moses says, quote, but if your heart turns away so that you do not hear and are drawn away and worship other gods and serve them, I announce to you today that you shall surely perish. You shall not prolong your days in the land which you cross over to go and possess. Irrespective of the time period, obedience to God is mandated by the scriptures.
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8: Good morning, everybody. Welcome back to Radio Rehab, where once a month we get to come and have conversations with people in our community that have been affected with either substance use, alcoholism, mental health issues, just trying to put on the table and bring to the community an awareness and understanding that mental health and mental wellness, psychological fitness is as important as heart disease, diabetes, asthma, cancer. And I think as a society, we have finally caught up to the reality that what goes on in our mind is as important as what goes on in our body. So I have guests here that I respect, that I like to listen to, and I think you'll like to listen to. And also guests that can help us understand the human spirit and the human development a little bit better, especially where substance issues are concerned. So today I have somebody I've had the most respect for decades, and he has been around our community trying to help people understand addiction from his own experience and his own expertise. So I'm really proud to introduce you to my friend John and let him tell you a little about himself, where he's from, and get to know him a little better. John, thanks for coming so much. Always you say yes. Always.
9: I try to. My name's John. I'm a recovering alcoholic and I guess say addict as well. Not that I see much difference in the two things. I see alcohol as a drug and I see it all as an addiction.
8: Mm-hmm.
9: You know, And I guess what questions do you have, Lisa? What kind of context do you
8: want
9: here?
8: I wondered for our first part if you could just say where you were born and raised, what shaped you as a young person, where did your imagination go, high school, just a little about your background.
9: Yeah. So I was born in Oklahoma City, Oklahoma. And I lived there pretty much until I was about junior year in high school. My family dynamics were... It was a little rough in the beginning. My father drank himself to death. My brother, it's definitely a family disease, even though I don't have a good family tree because my mom was adopted and my dad was an orphan. So, but
8: did you have any medical history of either of your grandparent line?
9: None at all. So it's really, the only history I have is of what I've seen directly, you know, and my father was an alcoholic. He was an orphan and he went through trauma, he was in the Korean War and the Vietnam War.
8: Ooh.
9: Ran away from an orphanage at 15 years old. And I don't know, I can't say that the wars caused him to drink because I think for me, it's it's bigger than that. It's a little deeper than that. I think we're just kind of ingrained with that. Just alcohol is a solution.
8: Right.
9: You know, it fixes a lot of problems until it causes more problems.
8: A little relief.
9: A little
8: in
9: relief.
8: That bottle. Yeah.
9: Exactly. So, yeah. And so I was raised by both my parents until I was about seven. They got divorced. I witnessed my brother go through treatment. I remember going to a treatment center on Christmas when he was like 16 and he's 8 years older than me. And then, you know, and then I moved from Oklahoma City to Evansville, Indiana. And there was a stop in Stillwater between there. My mom got her PhD.
8: But wow. So education was important to your mom.
9: Absolutely. You know, I was raised by two professors because once my mom got divorced, I was raised by her and her sister. And my aunt was had a doctorate in philosophy, and my mom a doctorate in education.
8: Oh my.
9: And so
8: lots of education around you.
9: Absolutely. I wasn't, ooh. there was nothing lacking there.
8: Right.
9: You know,
8: right.
9: Like I was definitely raised, cause like by the time I was seven, my father was kind of out of my life. And so then my life became way more stable.
8: Mm-hmm.
9: And so I can't really blame anything on my household. Right. My mom
8: right.
9: did really well raising me with values, helped make sure that I was educated, that was important to us. You know, so
8: was church faith?
9: Not at all.
8: Not so much.
9: Not
8: yeah.
9: at all. You know, that was something that it's funny now. My mom goes to church with me.
8: Yeah. Huh.
9: You know, and faith is something that came as part of the program recovery that I have.
8: Sure.
9: As a result, it took years to do that, but as a result of that program that tells me to look that way. And I mean, but I was funny because like it was a funny situation because my aunt was a practicing Catholic, then she became Jewish. And then I don't know where she ended up. You know, I don't know where she ended up, but I remember doing Hanukkah one year
8: aww,
9: in our house.
8: All right.
9: So, but the exposure was really small, really small. And then I moved here. I got in a little trouble when I first moved here, got kicked out of like three high schools my first semester or
8: for fighting or
9: mainly truancy missing. You know, because I wasn't real comfortable when I first moved here because they had closed campuses. And so you imagine
8: you didn't know anybody.
9: Yeah, junior year going to a brand new school in a brand new state and not knowing a soul. And I was thinking, at least at lunchtime I can leave this campus. And then, but no, you know, there was no leaving the campus because it was after whatever happened at Harrison was like the
8: right,
9: year before.
8: The smoker's corner. Yeah.
9: Yeah. So, so I got in a little trouble and then senior year, graduated from Bossy.
8: What year?
9: 94.
8: All right.
9: 94. And Bossy was a lot better fit for me than Harrison.
8: Yeah.
9: So,
8: yeah,
9: I don't
8: sure.
9: know why that is, but that's what it was.
8: The culture. Yeah. If you fit in better.
9: Yep. And, I guess what other questions do you have? Should I keep going?
8: That you changed tracks once your mother and aunt were major influences in your life, but then you didn't want to go to school. Was that because of social awkwardness or
9: yeah, social,
8: had you started using?
9: I mean, the first time I ever drank, I was probably 13.
8: Oh my gosh.
9: And
8: seventh grade?
9: Yeah, seventh grade.
8: Ooh.
9: And I remember it being impactful. The funny thing is about that story is I didn't even plan on drinking. Like I'd saw what drinking and drugging could do to somebody.
8: Mm.
9: So I had all the examples that I needed to know not to do that. And what happens is I walk into a house and the person I'm with's parents are gone and they have alcohol, they have vodka and some orange juice. And so if you'd asked me before I walked in that house, if I was going to drink, if somebody offered it to me, I'd have said no. But the reality was that I wanted to fit in more than my fears of what drinking could do to somebody.
8: So you were offered it by a peer?
9: Yeah, by parents? A peer. Yeah. And so,
8: the overriding value when you're 13, you think is peer acceptance.
9: Yeah, absolutely.
8: In that moment.
9: And I think that's always been a consistent theme in my life. Wouldn't say always, but like just being able to fit in.
8: Sure.
9: And that was one of the ways that I always fit in instantly.
8: Yeah. Or you felt like you did.
9: Yeah.
8: Anyway.
9: At least I felt like I did. In the end, I wasn't fitting in.
8: Or
9: so
8: you
9: well.
8: Didn't care if you were fitting in after a few.
9: Yeah, and so, but by the time I got here, I think I started like smoking marijuana at like probably 15 or 16. I'd smoked it a few times before I got here. And like I drank consistently from 13 to 16-ish when I got here.
8: So that was the beginning of your drinking story?
9: Yeah.
8: From that moment on, alcohol had a meaning in your life. Wow.
9: Yeah. And by the time I was 16, I was a daily marijuana user. And I don't know. It might have helped you get through school. I don't know. That's what my brain tells me. I don't know if that's reality because it allowed me to stay in school. I guess because maybe I was with a group of people and we're all doing the same thing.
8: And they were all going to school.
9: Yeah, we're all going through it together, you know. Yeah. And I'd say that my daily usage started at 16 years old.
8: Right when you got your driver's license.
9: Yep.
8: So did it occur to you at all that you were doing something that was illegal?
9: I think I knew I was illegal, but I didn't really think much about it.
8: Didn't get your attention.
9: Everybody else was doing it. Exactly. Everybody else that I knew was doing it.
8: Yeah. So your world became that world.
9: Exactly.
8: Everyone you knew was smoking pot.
9: Yeah. And I kind of lived in a counterculture till I was 32 years old after that.
8: No kidding.
9: Yeah. I completely rearranged my life over that stuff. By the time I was 18 in college, that was like I went in with an engineering focus and I graduated with a physical education degree with no teaching endorsement. So changed everything around
8: to fit the pot.
9: Yeah, to fit the pot and the drinking. And it escalated at that point to a lot of other substances.
8: And even in college.
9: By the time I was in college, I was hooked on opiates.
8: Oh, my God.
9: I think I was 20.
8: John, you went right for the throat of substances, didn't you?
9: Nobody knew back then that what it like how powerful that nobody
8: so
9: knew.
8: So you got them prescribed, or did you buy your stuff in college?
9: A person used to offer them to me all the time and trade for
8: pot.
9: Pot, exactly. And I would. It was an older gentleman, and I'd always tell him no. I was like, I just drink and smoke weed. I don't do any of this. Of course, when I was drinking, I would do pretty much anything, but I didn't, on a normal basis, when I woke up, was not my direction, right? And so, he always offered it to me, and one day I had a hangover, and it was early in the morning, and I was working at my buddy's restaurant, and he could see I had a hangover, and he was like, hey, do you want a couple of these pills to take that away?
8: Mm.
9: And they were just a couple of Lortabs, and as soon as I took them, it wiped out my hangover instantly.
8: Gave you energy, probably.
9: Gave me energy, made me feel better. And it's funny because, I didn't even know I had ADHD, which I've been diagnosed with. I don't do anything with it other than because I don't take any amphetamines or anything like that.
8: Kind of mindfulness
9: approaches. Mindfulness, coping mechanisms, things like that.
8: Good.
9: But when I was probably a junior in college, maybe a sophomore, I was probably 20. I don't know. Either way, my grades rocketed as soon as I went on opiates because I was able to read and retain. And I'd never been able to do that. I always had to work super hard.
8: Interesting.
9: Yeah. And so
8: you gave the opioids the credit? Or do you think it did something for your brain that now you've learned to do for yourself?
9: No,
8: but do you think back then?
9: No, it did. It did. Because even when I...
8: So it was medicinal.
9: Yeah. Even after when I relapsed at 14 years sober, it did the same thing. As soon as I went back on opioids... I could read and focus and it's just everything became easier.
8: Well, then no wonder somebody would want to take that medicine.
9: Yeah, absolutely. And I think that I guess I had wild years where I'm partying, but you know, most of the time it was it made me feel right.
8: Mm.
9: Drinking made me feel right. Drugs made me feel right. It helped me be part of it. Helped me come out and play in life. It helped me feel connected to other people. It really helped for a long time.
8: No wonder you were so attached to it so young.
9: And I think a lot of people are that way. It does so much for them.
8: You can't ignore it.
9: And then later on, it does a lot to them.
8: Exactly.
9: And that's
8: we'll talk.
9: The problem.
8: Yes. Radio Rehab, don't go away. We're talking to my friend John about his experience and his strength and hope. We'll be right back.
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8: Welcome back, Radio Rehab. We're talking to my friend John, whose addiction just escalated by the time he was out of high school. Do you believe high school youth can get addicted? It sounds like they can. So, John, you graduated high school, went to college. Let's just continue down the lane of your story and your experience. Still no real consequences and no realizing that maybe you had a dependency or an addiction to these substances yet.
9: There, some consequences started to come. I had probably two hit and runs in high school under the influence, but I got out of both of them because I talked my way out, and I could give you the story if you wanted to hear it. But either way, I talked my way out of both of them.
8: Wow.
9: And so I, and then by the time I was a sophomore or junior in college, I got arrested trafficking drugs from Texas. And it really wasn't, it was a big deal. It's a big deal, don't get me wrong. But like, it wasn't like I was like Pablo Escobar. I was working down in Houston, and I met some people, and everything was really cheap down there. And I was like, well, I'm going to buy a lot of it, you know? And then we're coming back.
8: Was that during the meth years?
9: That was before
8: the 90s. Meth years. Oh,
9: it was before the meth years. It was marijuana.
8: Marijuana.
9: And so those consequences were coming. And I remember sitting in jail in Texas telling myself, never again. Mm. Absolutely 100% certain I'm going to stop drinking because I'm still in college. I'm like, my whole life is over with, you know?
8: So jail got your attention?
9: For while I was in there, and then I got out. I got bailed out, and the bail bondsman's showing me pictures of bounty hunters, and he's got this. He's telling me if you run, I'm going to come looking for you because I'm from Indiana and I'm in Texas, so there's a good chance that I'm going to run. You know, depending on probably a lot of people he works with do. You know, and so either way, when I got out of there, they let me get my suitcase. They didn't let me get my truck. They let me get my suitcase, and inside my suitcase there were some blunts rolled up. And I was ripped within 30 minutes of being out of jail. But if you'd have asked me 30 minutes before that, I was done.
8: Talk about powerless.
9: I was absolutely finished. But then as soon as I got in there, I'm sitting in a jail, not a jail, but a hotel after jail, waiting to catch a Greyhound bus 35 hours back to Evansville. And I was already high, you know. But I really did not want to be before then, you know. But it still, I guess, was doing enough for me, you know. And so then I got out of college, went to grad school. One of the reasons I moved away is because my opiate addiction was so bad. I moved back to Oklahoma thinking I'd get away from it. And in Oklahoma, I switched from opiates over into meth. And I went through a whole graduate program.
8: On methamphetamine.
9: On methamphetamine, teaching college classes and getting a degree, and which is rough to do, teaching college classes, especially when you have social anxiety. Teaching a class with social anxiety and on methamphetamine is not a
8: easy thing.
9: Not an easy thing at all. And so, you know, in the like, I just kind of just poked around life. Like it sounded like a good idea, so I did it. Right? It wasn't like I had a lot of thought at this point, like, because, you know, engineering to physical education, right? What do you do with a master's in that? Like, where's your master's go? And so then I started getting a master's in leisure and resort administration because my older brother had done it. And I thought, well, he's doing really well. Let's
8: travel in the world. Yeah.
9: Yeah, he's doing really well. Let's try that. But I had no real goals. The only thing I was doing was partying, really. And in Oklahoma, the meth came on. I started drinking hard liquor instead of beer. And moved into hard liquor and spent like 3 years there and did really pretty well at this point. Like, I'm not like, no, there's no,
8: not totally unmanageable yet.
9: Yeah, nobody's really noticing other than people that know me really well. And those people are doing the same thing, so they're not saying anything.
8: So people can really get away with putting on the imposter syndrome for a while, huh?
9: Some, and then others, it seems like
8: right
9: as soon
8: away,
9: as they pick
8: crash.
9: Up, they're crashing. And like for me, my story was it took me a long time to crash. But the reality is I never really launched because I was just held down by drinking and drugs, you know. And I ended up getting this coveted internship working out in Washington State and Oregon for the University of Idaho, the Forest Service, and the Leopold Institute. And that's really when I hit my first realization that I'm in trouble, because I was taking had a bunch of pills with me and a bunch of other drugs with me. And the whole thing was I was supposed to walk into these places, hike into these wilderness areas and spend, you know, 2 weeks in them doing impact testing, environmental research, all this stuff. And so what would happen is it worked well for like the first couple trips in. But by the time we were on our third trip in, I had ran out of drugs. And so, and you can't pack enough alcohol to last 2 weeks in a backpack.
8: Mm-mm.
9: And so I
8: that's heavy.
9: It's heavy. It's absolutely heavy. And I walked into, I think we're at Goat Rocks by Yakima, Washington, Ralph Rainier. And I hiked in that first time and that first night. And then I went like 5-6 miles, you know, and then we set up camp. And then the next day I hiked in another 6 miles and we do our camp or the testing we're doing. And I ran out of booze. And I hiked back out 12 miles, drove down the mountain roads, which take forever to get down in the middle, like when you're in real mountains, and got more booze and then came back in. And I did that like 2 times. And then I was like, I can't do this job because I was going through withdrawal and I was detoxing on drugs and my hands were shaking from no alcohol. And I was...
8: Were you with other people?
9: One other person. And so basically I burned that internship to the ground. Never went back to grad school, finished all the coursework and never finished the thesis because I was so embarrassed, and came back to Evansville and that's when it started to get real bad. But I came back to Evansville and I just fell right back into my old lifestyle of things I was doing, you know, and I got hooked back on opiates again and meth.
8: So you knew all the people, places, and things here to
9: do that,
8: feed that beast.
9: It seems like I can find him anywhere I go, but
8: yeah.
9: But yeah, and so I came back to Evansville and I really just, I don't know if I was just ashamed or I was just beat or maybe I just crossed that invisible line, you know, and I was past the point of return at that point. And so I'd had one kind of degree and then I wasted 3 years in grad school, burned up every opportunity I had there and came back here and spent probably 3 years finding my first bottom, you know,
8: and 3 years out there using
9: and the reality is I never had built anything in my life at that point, right? Like I was educated kind of, you know, I was into schools and I did well there and on the outside it looked really well
8: as far as education.
9: Yeah, and it looked
8: an
9: like
8: income.
9: Yeah, he's teaching college classes or he's working, because like the first couple of years I got back in Evansville I was working, right? And so I could just tell you to not look. I mean, I'm working. Leave me alone. You know, not hurting.
8: Were
9: anybody.
8: You living alone?
9: I was living with friends. We were like, my buddy had a house, and we're, you know, basically all split the rent. And I think May 5th, 2007 is the first real bottom I had. And that's when a house got raided I was in. Mm-hmm. And that's when our mutual friend, she faced the brunt of that, which was, it was her charges, but there was other parts of that, you know, but it got my attention because it affected somebody else. And also I was probably potentially on the run from the cops and potentially like, I didn't know, I knew it was gone. And I'd wanted to be sober for a long time before that happened, probably for a year. But what happens to me is once I start putting chemicals in my body, I get into a trap that when I stop, I get physically sick and I'm mentally sick, you know, and I can't take the withdrawal. The obsession is so strong that mm-hmm. I can't take the withdrawal. Because once I start, especially now when I start, mm. just from my last experience, was that I'm not a periodic. I'm an everyday person. And alcoholics become...
14: Since age 13 with weed, if you look back on your life. How old are you now?
9: I'm 50 years old now.
14: So since 13,
9: yeah,
14: your life has either been daily substances or daily sobriety.
9: Yeah, absolutely.
14: Wow.
9: And I never had a life until I found sobriety. Like I had, it looked like a life.
14: Any significant relationships or people that said, you know, John, you're destroying yourself? Anybody that
9: cut them out of my life. Mm. So like when I got sober the first time in like May 5th of 2007 is when I first started trying to get sober. At that point, I hadn't spoke to anybody in my family in probably 3 years. Like there was no holidays, no Christmases, nothing.
14: Just total avoidance?
9: Total avoidance. And really, it's probably just shame, you know?
14: Yeah. And nothing in common.
9: You don't want anybody to see you like that, you mm-hmm. know? It's like, because my family never rejected me. Mm. You know, I was lucky there. They didn't reject me.
14: You did them.
9: I rejected them just to save them the pain or the suffering, and which you don't realize it until you get sober and you start making amends that you cause pain regardless if you're there or not. You know, like when you ask that question, like, hey, mom, I'd like to make amends for these things. And this is what I know of. What else am I missing? That's when that conversation starts with the family member. And then you get to hear all about the stuff that really what you did to somebody else.
14: I call it the electric chair. Oh, it's hard to hear.
9: It's probably some of the most
14: that's why it's not till step 9.
9: Absolutely. It's probably the most, one of the most beneficial things you'll ever do.
14: It's a real turning point.
9: Cause you're so self-centered. You don't realize, you think I'm not hurting anybody but myself.
14: And you believe that.
9: You believe it, you know, until you realize it, until your brain stops, gets out of that mode and you start seeing how you're affecting other people.
14: So you said by this point, you were starting to see something was wrong with you and the relationship with substances.
9: Oh, absolutely. I think I noticed it in probably
14: your 20s.
9: 01, 02. So that would have been, I don't know if I
14: late 20s, 30s.
9: Mm. Yeah, I got sober the first time when I was 32. And so I had, you know, that many years of.
14: That's a lot of time of using. So no clean and sober time till 32.
9: Yeah, none. None at all.
14: So when you come back, will you share with us what happened that finally turned that around so that you could see what sober was like?
9: Yeah, absolutely.
14: All right, Radio Rehab, we will be right back. Have to take a break.
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3: Welcome back, Radio Rehab. John's now going to tell us about the turning point in his life from very active addiction and just continuing to progress in what looked like living, but you're going to tell us what was the turning point for you that changed that trajectory in your life.
4: Yeah, so as I mentioned, on May 5th, 2007, I had a house raided with me and my significant other. And
3: so they'd been watching you all?
4: Yeah, they'd been watching us and everything else. And the thing is, like, I wanted to be sober before that, Lisa. Like I just could not. Like, I wanted to be, but I'd wake up and that's the only choice I have. Mm. And I don't know why I didn't go to treatment. I don't know why I didn't do any of those things. I don't know if it was codependency on the other person. I don't know really why. And maybe it's because it's the only life I'd known. You know, I never had been to treatment or anything like that.
3: Well, your brain adapted to that lifestyle.
4: Yeah,
3: that
4: it's the only normal life I knew. Yeah. You know, and so I tried to get sober then, right? Like, I had burned all bridges. There was really nobody there for me. One of my close friends let me stay on his couch, and they were not sober. But for some reason, I was able to stay sober for about 2 weeks, and I detoxed in his house. And they were partying, and I was in the back room just trying to hold myself together, you know. And my mom let me in, which was amazing, at like 2 weeks, maybe 3 weeks in. But at first, she was like, no. My little brother was like, no, you're not coming anywhere near us. Mm. And they hadn't seen me in 3 years. And what they did see was probably on the news, you know. Mm. And so they, rightfully so, they were skeptical.
3: You weren't safe as far as they were concerned.
4: Absolutely not.
3: Not safe. Yeah.
4: And so I tried to get sober. Like, I started to go to meetings. And the only reason I'll back up one little bit, but before in 2004, I tried to get sober off opiates for the first time. And a guy that I knew had 12-stepped me or came to help me, a guy that was like me, who had been partying with me, and he got sober using Suboxone. And he was 7 months sober all the way off Suboxone, and he came to help me. And it dragged me into a recovery program, a 12-step program, for about 2 months. And then I wasn't ready, you know. And so I knew where it was in 07. I knew about 12-step programs.
3: What do you mean you weren't ready to commit to a new social?
4: I didn't want to stop drinking. Like, I thought I could, if I could just
3: quit the illicits.
4: Yeah, if I could just get off these illegal things, these illicit things, and just drink, that I would be okay. And the reality is that I have a phenomenon of craving, which means that when I drink, I'm either going to drink some more or I'm going to go get something else illicit. Mm. It triggers that for me for whatever. I'm not unfortunately, I'm not a purist. But either way, the end result's the same. If I drink, I'm going to drink. Mm. And I wasn't willing to give up drinking. I remember when Dr. J.
3: Wooten? Dr. J.
4: Dr. Mackey.
3: Yeah.
4: He was telling me, hey, so you drink, you can go to 12-step program related to drinking. And I was like, what's that have to do with what I'm doing here? And so,
3: yeah, that didn't make my life unmanageable.
4: So I had a brush in 04 of recovery, but not enough to really be in recovery. So in 07, I started to go to meetings. Around May 5th, 07, I started to go to meetings. And what happened to me, Lisa, was that I would go to meetings for 3 months, but I wouldn't participate in meetings, right? Like, I would show up a little late and I would try to leave as fast as I could afterwards. And for a person like me, that's not enough. I didn't go to therapy. I didn't do anything like that. I thought I could just go to meetings, be present in the meeting and
3: do the fellowship.
4: Yeah, and
3: he felt good there in the meeting and then left and forget it.
4: And so like I did that for like 3 months, and what would happen is my life would get so unmanageable emotionally, mentally. I'd have spiritual depression and anxiety, and I would just get ridden with these things. And you think, and so I always thought that it made me start to think that my problem's not drinking. It's not the drugs. My problem is living, you know, and the way I feel when I'm living sober. But the problem was, and every 3 months I would relapse and it wouldn't fix the problem. It didn't take away the anxiety anymore. It didn't take away the depression anymore. It didn't make me feel like I could go out in public and be, it just didn't make me feel connected.
3: Wasn't working anymore, huh?
4: It wasn't working. And so I would try, and then I would go back to recovery meetings for 3 months, not do anything other than go to meetings and probably like do a week, you know, and then I would relapse again. And I did that for about a year. And then the guy who helped me in 04, he died of an overdose, and his wife called me. And I remember that morning, she called me that morning, and I could hear his son crying, and they just found him. And I was like, you need to call the paramedics, you know.
3: That she called you first. Oh, my. Wow.
4: And so, and I wasn't running with him.
3: Yeah.
4: You know what I'm saying? Like, we were kind of living in two different worlds at that moment, and I was trying to get sober, and I didn't realize he was that far gone. But that night I went to a meeting called the Stonehouse Group that's no longer there on the corner of Washington Avenue. And I went, there was a guy speaking, and as soon as it was over, I asked him to sponsor me. And so it changed me at that point, because at that point, I don't know why it happened that way, but at that point I asked for help.
3: Yes.
4: And I'd never been willing to do that. Like, when I'd go to meetings, I really didn't want to talk to anybody. I just want to sit and listen. And so it was the first time.
3: Something connected you then.
4: Yeah. And it was like, I think him passing prompted me to move forward like that. And it wasn't the first person I'd had pass in my life from that lifestyle, but it was a really close one. And for whatever, and one
3: he was your Ebby Thatcher.
4: Absolutely.
3: Wow.
4: He was. And so it, and so I started to do the 12 steps of Alcoholics of a recovery program.
3: It's okay.
4: And be sponsored, you know, and I was sponsorable. I was willing to listen, because the reality was that I realized I couldn't take life with or without it.
3: And you had that moment of truth.
4: Yeah. And I knew that I couldn't take life with it, but when I would get without the substances
3: after 3 months,
4: it didn't improve, you know, like, because I wasn't doing anything, you know? And so I always thought,
3: interesting, first, not taking any new actions.
4: Absolutely. And so once I got into the steps, like, it completely, by working through the steps, the anxiety went away, you know, the depressions went away, and it didn't just instantly happen. It took time and effort and being and consistency, really, if anything. And
3: with this person that you had asked?
4: Yeah, with this person, yeah.
3: Wow. So you got, you, that's you, I guess, you jump all in. So
4: yeah.
3: You decided after your friend's death, I'm going to this meeting, and you jumped all in and got a sponsor.
4: Yeah, I was thinking it was that, or the alternative was, you know, to not exist anymore, you know, and it was like, that was where my brain was. Like, I'm going to try this. I've never tried this. And luckily I asked a gentleman who had been around a long time and knew the program, and he gave me a lot of time, you know, and by making that connection, I started to feel connected, you know, and by working the steps, I was able to clean up the, I was able to identify the problem. I was able to clean up the mess the problem had been causing for the last 20-something years of my life, you know, or 18, I don't know how many years, but for the
3: decades,
4: yeah. And I was able to reconnect, clean up my side of the street, make amends with people. And by doing that process, and then start becoming more spiritual, and then start trying to help other people. And by doing that process, and it doesn't make any sense to me why that process works, but by doing that process, my life tremendously changed. And I used to be baffled by how somebody could pay a mortgage, you know, like,
3: right.
4: I used to be baffled by how to, and like,
3: so put all that money into a landlord's pocket.
4: No. Yeah. Well, just how am I going to pay this thing?
3: Right.
4: I'm gonna pay for this stuff. Even if I have money, I don't want to put it over here, you know? And like, so I started to grow and mature. And I don't know that people say, and I don't know if this is true, you know, way more about this than me, but it seems like we emotionally stop maturing when we start using it on a regular basis.
3: Absolutely.

0: know, 14 years in recovery, and like within the first year of my recovery was like, it was just great. You know, I did really well for a long time. And like, the amazing thing is I never had a life like that before. Mm. And like a lot of people start that out at 18.
1: Right.
0: You know, but right. Not me. It was in my 30s before I was even on the page of doing something like that.
1: And 14 years of it, that's hard to ignore.
0: Yeah, and it worked really well for a long time. And I don't know if you want to hear this part of my story, the next part, because you know it very well, Lisa. But what happens to me was once I got – we made it through COVID, right?
1: That was tough.
0: And I never picked up my program after COVID. Like, I had meetings at my house during COVID, and like, but and I didn't want to get on Zoom meetings, and I was like, I don't want to do that. And my program got very relaxed. And I'm coaching.
1: Faded, huh?
0: Yeah, I'm coaching baseball. I'm coaching wrestling. I'm being super dad, and I'm working 50 and 60 hours a week at work and being very successful there. And I go through a divorce, and I get remarried, you know, and
1: it all looks good on paper,
0: all
1: huh?
0: All of it looks fantastic on paper.
1: You were kind of like a guru in our support groups, too, which is dangerous for people.
0: I agree with that. I don't think we ever grow past the addiction.
1: Well, but then you were helping a lot of people too. But yeah, maybe in your head you were just
0: I slowed down on
1: not
0: that
1: needing the meetings and the people.
0: And I slowed down on that again. Yeah. You know, like I stopped picking up new people and helping them through the steps. Mm. And what happened was that depression and that anxiety and all those things that I had those 3 month intervals started to come back. Mm. And I'm thinking that I'm still in a recovery program. But I'm actually just doing,
1: self-medicating,
0: doing a meeting a week, you know, and
1: looking for the right meds.
0: Yeah, looking for the right meds. And then
1: God, you and Mike Perry.
0: Wow. Yeah. Then the end result was obviously I picked up again after 14 years. And
1: I know you well enough to know you did not want to.
0: No, I was.
1: That's the progression of this thing.
0: I was in a ton of pain internally, I think. When I did that, and like it was just, I was trying things I probably shouldn't have been trying. I was trying like ketamine therapies and
1: on your own with no medical assistance.
0: Well, I went to medical assistance for the ketamine therapy.
1: You did get medical assistance for that.
0: Yeah, for that. And I tried other therapies, psilocybin therapies and stuff without medical assistance, but with the full intention of trying to fix PTSD, to try to fix all these things. And I don't, none of those made me spark into like a I need something tomorrow kind of addiction. But they definitely put guilt inside of me because I didn't check with my sponsor. I didn't run it past any support groups. I was not talking to a sponsor. I was not talking to other support groups because I didn't want – what am I going to tell you? Like I'm flailing and dying here, you know, and I don't know why. Should
1: That's
0: have said that.
1: Really hard to do when you're a guru. And I don't know that you thought of yourself as a guru in that way, but it's really hard to come out of hiding when you're in a dark spot, when you know people are looking to you for answers and here you're drowning in your own depression. Yeah.
0: Yeah. And it, so the psychedelic treatments might help other people. I just don't know where they fit in for people in recovery.
1: Yeah.
0: Like,
1: with you.
0: I'm thinking it's way too early.
1: Yep.
0: And then for me, substances, if they were going to do it, they would have done it to me 20 years ago. You know what I'm saying?
1: For sure. Yeah, yeah.
0: If it was going to fix
1: me. You've done them all.
0: Absolutely.
1: Whew. Radio Rehab, we will be right back to finish talking with my friend John, and we are definitely going to have him back. We'll be right back.
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0: 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There are 10,080 minutes per week. 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The Apostle Paul says in Philippians 1 and verse 21, "For me to live is Christ and to die is gain." 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
2: We're back now winding up with my friend John, who's gone through the progression of the disease of addiction, and it definitely is a disease, and there's a progression in recovery too. And it sounds like, John, after the 14-year relapse, how long did you stay out, and then you came back into recovery, and that's been progressing a new way for you also?
3: A little less than 2 years was how
2: that must have been torture.
3: And I like how you use the word dis-ease.
2: Yeah,
3: because I like one that's used that way.
2: Instead
3: of disease, it's a dis-ease, because that's kind of my life when I'm a normal, if I'm not doing anything to treat it, you know, and that
2: like
3: can be
2: disorder. I hate that word unless you say disorder, out of order. Yeah.
3: So I relapsed at 14 years. It got to the point before I relapsed that I was looking at, you know, at not doing good things to myself, you know, checking out. And I thought I was
2: so trying. The depression took you to that dark, dark.
3: It wasn't like I was planning it. I was just looking, what's the point?
2: What's the point? Yeah, yeah,
3: you know,
2: yeah.
3: It wasn't like I planned anything out. What's the point? And that's where my brain
2: that
3: was.
2: That despair.
3: And I was trying like EMDR, and I was trying all these things. And then this stuff probably works really well for a lot of people. But I think if you're in recovery, you have to work. That I don't know about have to. But for me, my personal experience is I can do all those things, and they help in a lot of areas. But I need to also maintain a program of recovery.
2: Absolutely.
3: You know,
2: I'm with you on that mindset.
3: And so I relapsed and stayed out for almost 2 years.
2: Did anybody know?
3: My wife knew a couple times because I would come to her. She didn't know what I was using. Nobody could tell because I wasn't drinking at that point. I was just doing heroin and meth, you know. So, but I like for me, when I'm on opiates, you can't really tell.
2: You can't smell it.
3: That's the tricky thing about opiates,
2: right?
3: Unless people are just knotted out all over the place, it's hard to tell because they seem to function normally. You can tell when they're not on it because they're sick.
2: Yeah.
3: And so when I relapsed, I came to my wife twice, and I tried to detox myself one time, and I talked to a couple clinicians locally, and was like, "Hey, I'm 7 days into this thing." And I'm about to go back to work, and I don't know if I can handle it, you know, cause I'd be 7 days completely clean, cold turkey. And then I would go back to work, and I would just be falling apart, like crying at work, like couldn't, and I had a job where I couldn't do that. I was leading groups and projects, and I didn't have that ability to check out and kind of just coast in a job.
2: Right.
3: And, so she knew only when I told her that I was trying to get clean. And I did that like twice, I think. And then the next time I tried the Ibogaine treatment. That was about the worst thing I could ever have done, because I took Ibogaine, and if you know what that is, it's bad news. It's probably one of the most hallucinogenic substances on earth. They use it down in Mexico and Costa Rica to detox opiate patients. And I took it, and I...
2: They don't use it here, I'm sure. It's not FDA approved here.
3: No, but they're starting to do research on it. But the reality is that it didn't work.
2: Long
3: story short, it kicked me into precipitated withdrawal, and then I laid there in hallucinogenic tripping for 3 days, you know, and it was terrible. And I made it about 7 days, and I went back to work, because I'd take off work PTO for 7 days, you know, or try to get the weekends involved. And so when I would do that, then I'd go back to work, and I couldn't hold it together, and I wanted to be clean, you know?
2: Sure.
3: And so the next bottom came, and essentially the mother of my children found out, not my wife, but the mother of my children, found out, and I knew I wasn't going to be able to see my kids until I got sober. I knew the courts would intervene, you know, and then I ended up losing my job, you know, and I went to treatment. I went down to Nashville, Tennessee, to a really good treatment center down there. And I'd never been to treatment. Like when I got sober, I came right into the room of recovery, you know?
2: Yeah. Yeah.
3: And so I'd never been to treatment. And when I got out, it's amazing. Cause like, for 2 weeks, I thought I was done. I didn't think I would ever get it back. And I'd forgot what peace was. And so, because I didn't have a job, I'd lost my kids. I had a wife and I had a house, but that was about it. And luckily, I didn't go to prison. You know, that's the only side. I didn't die and go to prison. That's like the only two things that could have went bad that didn't go bad, and of profound things that can go bad. And I was going to meetings like twice a day, mostly twice a day for like 2 weeks. I remember it hitting me. I was sitting in over at Columbia and Linwood. And I was sitting in a meeting and all of a sudden peace came back for the first time in probably 3 or 4 years. I was like, here it comes. The peace came. And I was like, oh my God, it's going to work. Because I'd seen so many people go out and then come back.
2: They can't.
3: And they couldn't get it back. And then I kind of thought about that after the fact. You know, I've thought about it many times since, that they come back in, but they don't do what they have to do. They don't act like a beginner.
2: So that's they want the magic.
3: Yeah. So every morning I would pray, just help me be a beginner today. I still pray that prayer. Help me be a beginner today. Help me not know too much, you know. And it all came back.
2: That humility.
3: And within probably within a month, I was already through a four step. Within 2 months, I was already making amends. And so by the time I got a job, I was already in the amends process. And then I remember a guy talking to me in a meeting, a gentleman named Brett, and he was like, hey, you need to start sponsoring. And I was like, Brett, what do I have to offer? I was like, I'm like 3 months sober.
2: Nobody 14 years.
3: Yeah, three, but I just failed, you know,
2: in your mind. Yeah.
3: And I didn't understand that this ease, like I understand that we're never past that. You know, we treat that on a daily basis. And I could fully understand that. But in my mind, you know, 3 months, I didn't know how to comment in meetings because it's like, what do I say? Nobody wants to hear what I have to say. I can tell you how to mess it up.
2: And that's what we need to hear. We needed to hear back then. Yeah.
3: And it all came back, you know, like I was sponsoring people at 3 months, you know, everything just worked out how it was supposed to. And it all came back like the
2: sobriety became your priority again.
3: Yeah, it became
2: not your kids, not your relationship, not your job.
3: And if it hadn't, I wouldn't have made it because you're well aware of the struggles that I went through, that I've been going through, like custody and all those things. And if I wouldn't have been sponsoring people and active in recovery, there's no way I'd make it. Absolutely, it'd be too heavy. You know, too heavy.
2: Well, I think you had to put your recovery as the top priority because if you'd have put justice as the priority, it hasn't been fair to you at all. The justice system has failed fathers and mothers that have substance use issues.
3: Yeah,
2: you had to put your recovery number one.
3: Absolutely. And we're pretty lucky in Vandenberg County to have
2: a drug court,
3: have
2: understanding
3: judges, compassionate attorneys. Yep. We're really lucky here. Unfortunately, my case was not in Vandenberg County.
2: No,
3: so
2: that's true.
3: Yeah, they told me that that 14 years that that recovery doesn't work, and I'm like, what other option do you have? Like, there's really no other long term option. I mean, and there's no monopoly on recovery. I mean, there's other probably programs.
2: Sure.
3: I've just never found one that worked.
2: Yeah, me either.
3: Like me, church alone doesn't work. Me, religion alone doesn't work.
2: Nope.
3: You know, I need to be in. Actively working with new people, caring more about
2: doing what you know works.
3: Yeah, absolutely.
2: Even in bad times, it works. It keeps us going. So now with that disappointment and coming back in and doing the things you know work, where are you today in your recovery process? And what do you think's important for us to let the community know, because so many people think people never change.
3: Oh, you absolutely. If you get into recovery and stick around, you'll watch people's lives change over and over. Mm-hmm. And that's one of the reasons you have to continue to work with new people and help people into the boat of recovery, is because if I don't see the change, I forget the change exists, and then I forget the change exists in me. Mm-hmm. You know, like when I'm in recovery, it feels like I'm changing every 6 months. You just ask my wife, like I'm just constantly evolving. But like I try to stay connected. I go to 3 to 4 meetings a week, mostly 4. I sponsor probably 12 guys, you know, and I'm always
2: busy.
3: I'm at the treatment center at least once a month, if not twice, and I probably should go more, but I don't know that I have much room for more.
2: So
3: I try to send the gentleman I sponsor to go to the treatment center.
2: There you go.
3: And, you know,
2: and you're in a job that you love now.
3: Oh, yeah, I'm in a fantastic job with a fantastic
2: with young
3: mission.
2: People and schools and yes.
3: And it's just, I mean, my wife, if you asked her, we went through counseling when I got out of treatment. And if you, we graduated apparently, but if you ask her, we've never been more solid in our relationship. Mm. And it's all a direct result of being connected in recovery and living, you know, through the steps 10 and 11 on a regular basis in my life. You know, if I'm continuing to stay connected 10 through 12, but if I'm continuing to inventory my day mm-hmm. when things come up and not let them drive mm-hmm. me around when I have problems and actually inventory and pray, talk to somebody else and help somebody else. When I do those three things, pray, talk to somebody else and help somebody else and clean up my mess if I make one on a daily
2: basis.
3: It's very simple and people complicate it. They're like they complicate our 11th step. And I'm like, really, it's just all you're doing is you get up in the morning and you think about the next 24 hours.
2: It's pretty structured if you look in the book.
3: Yeah, you go through 84 through 88 and it's instructions, you know.
2: It
3: and
2: is.
3: At the end of the day, I live the way I live off 84 throughout the day, and at night I close with page 86 and I carefully review my day and I review the 24 hours that just passed. You know, and I inventory.
2: There you go.
3: You know, how am I doing today? You know, and do I need to do anything? And it's a way easier life. It's way better than chasing bags and chasing bottles and just knowing that I'm never going to be anything more than I am in that moment. You know, that's, if anything I've learned this last round is that when you're getting sober, everything seems like it's the end of the book.
2: Mm.
3: It's so terminal.
2: Yeah.
3: You know, and that's how we think, because we've just been living that way. And the reality is today that I realized that it's just another paragraph.
2: Yeah.
3: You know, life is going to go on. We don't know what's next. We don't know what our higher power or what the universe has planned for us. We think we can predict it, but the reality is that I didn't even plan on being in the career field that I'm in. And when I got sober in 07 and I went into a whole career field I didn't know anything about, went and got another degree, you know?
2: Now, 20 years later, here you are.
3: Still in that career field. But I never had that plan.
2: Never say never.
3: I never thought I would have children, you know? Mm. I wasn't on the radar, you know? Like, I did not want to have children, you know?
2: Right, and, right. And responsibility.
3: Then, yeah, and then it just completely changed. You never know. There's no end to this book. As long as you're alive, you know, we're still going. There's still surprises, opportunities, and life out there to have.
2: For sure.
3: You know, because when you come in, it doesn't feel like anything's left. Everything seems daunting and like it's impossible.
2: Glum. Yeah, yeah.
3: Impossible. There's no way I'm going to get out of this mess I've created, you know.
2: Yeah.
3: And all we do is keep moving forward and realize that we don't know the future. You know, all we do is try to live
2: in
3: the
2: mess is in the rearview mirror.
3: Yep. Live in the day and leave the mess behind you and quit worrying about the future and just be here today.
2: What an attitude of gratitude you have, John. Thank you for coming and sharing with us.
3: Oh, my pleasure.
2: What an attitude of gratitude. Radio Rehab, if you all want to find John or get in touch with John, we will leave on our website here at WEOA how you can do that. And if you want to get a hold of me as well, I'm going to be on there too. This is Radio Rehab. Thank you so much for coming. Wow.
3: You're welcome. Thank you for having me, Lisa.
2: And Radio Rehab, we'll see you or hear from you again next time. 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
0: I'm well, my brother, I'm dripping. 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

0: 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If you believe that your rights have been violated, contact the Human Relations Commission at 436-4927. This announcement was funded through the City of Evansville's Community Development Block Grant.
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1: 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If you believe that your rights have been violated, contact the Human Relations Commission at 436-4927. This announcement was funded through the City of Evansville's Community Development Block Grant.
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0: 2nd Street, Evansville, Indiana. 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

gone. 40, what's up, shebang? 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
1: Who made this beat?

Hey, I can't lie, I wanted you the first time that I saw you. 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I know.

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fake intimidation. Take a minute, take a deep breath, have a little bit of patience. Drizzy, you amazing, you the inspiration. You set the bar for the next generation. You Neo in the Matrix, these just Nemo in the ocean. Small fish making kids feel emotion. Using you for promotion, true words have never been spoken. Wanna see written me on a t-shirt like I'm Hulk Hogan. I appreciate the fans rocking with me, this is really just a small token. Really with a visionary, only reason I ain't got a girl and I ain't getting married, cause I'm really out here filling up the itinerary till I'm 6 feet in a cemetery. Bulletproof door is so heavy, got me rolling around like a dignitary. Funny how it's only that are waiting on the boy's obituary, cause if I die, it's these that become the sole beneficiary. And what the f*** are they gon' do with it? Had the girls up at 29 on stage twerking with a dictionary. Guilt trips, not church trips when it's cold out here in February. Cause right now shorty parachuting like she flying for the military. This girl face so pretty I can only think of missionary.

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secrets I know got you stressed. 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
1: J-Y, turn me up. Miami. That's for all my scammers and my kid money.

0: boy Max, back again with the hottest radio show in the tri-state, and you know, in my opinion, the Midwest, baby. I'm talking about my show, the show. It is that show, that good old
1: Midwest Music Grind.
0: For me as your host, and you know it's right here on 98.5, y'all. WEOA, and y'all know what's going on, man. Y'all know it's summertime officially. I'm excited. It's getting ready to be scorching hot out here with not only the weather, but all the events.

0: as you know, managers, promoters, photographers, videographers, all that cool stuff, man. And you know I got a new one for y'all today. I got the homie with me, Mr. Josh Garnett. What's up, big dog? How
1: What's
0: we doing
1: going on?
0: Today,
1: What's
0: man?
1: Going on? What's up? What's up?
0: You been all right, bro?
1: Oh, yeah. Oh, yeah. Hanging in there, working hard, bro.
0: Bro, I already know, man, because I appreciate you coming down here, man, to the radio station to kick it with me, man, for the Midwest Music Grind. Yeah. I hope you've been doing all right, man. How you been?
1: Oh, great, great. Yeah, and first of all, I just want to say I'm grateful that y'all even put this this platform together. I want to shout out to you, that boy Max.
0: Oh,
1: to
0: yeah,
1: the program,
0: W-E-O-A.
1: W-E-O-A. I'm sorry about that, 98.5.
0: Yeah.
1: Shout out to the program manager for allowing all this to happen.
0: Yeah,
1: so
0: yeah.
1: Just,
0: shout out to the
1: just
0: station. Shout out to all y'all, man, for helping make this,
1: this
0: platform come to life, man.
1: Yeah, so truly a blessing. So a lot of indie artists don't get opportunities like this, so I'm just truly grateful.
0: That's what's up, man. I appreciate you. I know you rushed over here after work.
1: Oh, yeah. Oh, yeah.
0: You know what I mean? But you know you got to get it in first in order to come play afterwards. You feel me? Yeah. So that's what's up, man. I'm loving the drip. I'm loving what you got going. We're about to get into it. I know you're familiar with the show. We're going to talk about how you got started, what you got going, and what you got going in the future, too. All right?
1: All right.
0: For sure. So what made you decide to just keep it real and just go by your just your name? Just Josh Garnett.
1: Man, just mostly was rebranding. I've been doing music for quite a while, and then I fell off. You know, life be lifing sometimes.
0: Life be lifing.
1: So I took a long break from music, and when I came back, I was like, I'm different, and I've done changed. I done had a lot of personal growth, went through a lot of different things, learned a lot of lessons. So I was like, I can't come with that same name because I'm not that same person. So I'm not even rapping about the same things or talking about the same things or living the same lifestyle. So that's when the name changed. I was like, you know what? I'm just going to be myself.
0: Yeah,
1: that's why I'm going
0: back
1: to
0: Josh. I feel that. Ain't nothing wrong with being more authentic about it and just be yourself. I feel like a lot of people need to hear that anyway, which is there is nothing wrong with truly being you.
1: Yeah.
0: I like to live in that truth myself. I know what I am and I know what I'm not. You get me? So I try to make sure I keep it real with myself at all times when I look in that mirror.
1: Oh, yeah. Oh, yeah.
0: Yes, sir.
1: Oh, yeah.
0: So that's what's up. So then you said that you you took a step back from music for a while. When did you get started with music, man?
1: Oh, man, I've been doing it for over a decade. So,
0: okay.
1: Yeah.
0: Cool,
1: and
0: cool.
1: I just took, like I said, took a long break and kind of fell back into it.
0: What made you take the break?
1: Just a lot of personal stuff and just learning, you know, life lessons. Kind of fell away from the music. Kind of moved away from the people that I was with, stuff like that. So it just kind of like we just all fell apart,
0: right?
1: And I just kind of lost, I guess, my drive for it.
0: Yeah,
1: and then
0: no, for sure, I understand. You got to find your way back.
1: But it was a blessing too, because like I said, I figured out who I was personally in that process.
0: Spiritual.
1: And now, yeah, it was a spiritual journey. So it was a blessing. It was all meant to happen. So
0: dope. That's what's up, man. That's what's up. That's what I like to hear, man. That you went and found yourself.
1: Yeah.
0: And then came back to it to be your authentic self and bring that to the music and then started making the music that you're making now versus what you were making then.
1: Before. Yeah, now the message is completely different, and it's a personal message, and it's inspirational, and I just hope everybody like it. I hope everybody's feeling it.
0: Nice. So then when did you realize, bro, that rap was more than just a hobby for you?
1: Well, it never was a hobby. I always wanted to do it my whole life, and I always felt like I was supposed to do something like this. And a lot of people, I guess they kind of listened to me and stuff like that. So I was always kind of like leading in different stuff like that. So I was like, this was the perfect avenue to do that. So, but it's never been a hobby. It's always been looked at. It's more like a job, but not a job like I'm going to work and have to do something I don't love.
0: Right.
1: This was like, oh no, I love this job. So it never was a hobby. It was always just a love.
0: It's just love. A love for it.
1: Just
0: that's what's up, man.
1: So,
0: okay. Then who are some of the artists that inspired your style growing up?
1: Well, see, that's the thing. See, I used to listen to a lot of Dipset stuff like that, but
0: snap.
1: I don't
0: Dipset.
1: Yeah,
0: Dip
1: I don't rap. Set? I don't rap nothing like them or anything. But I love them. I love Big Crit.
0: Yeah, shout out Big Crit too. For
1: Kendrick.
0: Sure.
1: So it's just like a little mixture. Yay. So it's just a little mixture of that. Lupe Fiasco.
0: Man,
1: so
0: I feel like Lupe doesn't get a lot of love that he should be getting.
1: Oh, yeah.
0: Lupe was that man. It still is that man. Don't get it twisted now.
1: Still is, yeah. So it's like, it's just always been kind of a mixture of all those styles, but I've never like rapped, I guess, like any of them.
0: I feel that, man. Yeah. So then what separates you from everybody else that's trying to do the same thing that you're doing right now?
1: Well, like I said, most of my music is all about, it's, I would say, like self-help, inspiration.
0: Okay.
1: I talk about like mental health type stuff a lot.
0: That's a good thing.
1: So it's all about inspiring
0: So it's more
1: people.
0: Positive.
1: Yeah, everything's
0: a lot.
1: Positive. Yes. So it might be spiritual, positive. So it's just depending on how you kind of take what I'm talking about. But yeah. Mm-hmm.
0: Do you freestyle most of your music, man? Or do you write everything down? Like, what's your process like in the studio?
1: Write everything. Yeah, I write everything. I try to think about everything I'm going to say, stuff like that, and kind of put the words together like that instead of, you know, big ups to everybody that freestyle off the dome and just come up with songs and stuff. Yeah. But with the messages that I'm talking about, I kind of need to sit there and think about it and process it, because music is powerful. So when people are hearing these words, they're really taking that in, and it's going inside of them and stuff like that, and it can either inspire them or break them down. So I want to make sure that I'm very conscious of what I'm saying on these records.
0: That's right. I feel that, man. So do you feel like there's a story behind what you're saying?
1: Oh yeah. There definitely is a story. I mean, if you listen to some of my songs, you're going to hear, you know, the trials and tribulations of what I've been through in life, or mm-hmm. what I've experienced, or just what other people experienced, and I just kind of witnessed, and you know, I just try to express it in different ways.
0: Nice. Okay. So then, what's the hardest track you think you've ever made emotionally?
1: Ooh.
0: Yeah, I'm gonna get into some other stuff, because you're a little bit more of a deeper cat right now. Man. So I'm trying to go ahead and pick your brain.
1: I don't know.
0: You
1: know, like I said, I can't even say the heart. Have mercy.
0: Okay.
1: Have mercy.
0: Why is that?
1: Yeah. Because it's more of a spiritual track and stuff like that, but it's just a lot of life lessons and stuff mm-hmm. in that track that you can kind of pull out of there, and little gems that you can pull out of
0: that
1: there.
0: That people can relate to.
1: Yeah, and a lot of people can relate to it. So, yeah.
0: And you want to reach the people right now.
1: Yep.
0: So I feel that.
1: I would say that one.
0: Definitely. That. So then what type of vibe do you want your listeners to feel when they hear your music then?
1: Like you talking to your friend, like you listening to your friend, like you listening to somebody who's trying to help you and guide you and you know, just kind of motivate you and, you know, to get through life, because everybody's going through something different.
0: Everybody goes through something, man. Yeah. Life be life. And I think
1: that is the motto
0: for this one right here is life be life. And I know y'all feel that out there too, man. Like, and if you ain't been through nothing, then life ain't been life for you. But it has for a lot of us out here, man.
1: Everybody's going through something.
0: I actually appreciate the fact that you're not going about music the same way like everybody else. You know what I mean? Like, it is very refreshing to see someone out here trying to be on a more positive note, try to reach the people a different way through a different message with a different story.
1: Thank you.
0: You know what I mean? So I definitely got to give you props and on that note for sure, man. So good job for that. Love what you got going, man. Let me see, man. Do you feel like artists, you know, here in the Midwest get overlooked in the rap game and the R&B game and, you know, the music game in general?
1: Like, I feel like it was bigger in the past. They had more artists coming out of the area in the Midwest and stuff like that. I feel like here recently it's kind of geared more toward the South, you know, but I feel like we on the rise now.
0: Oh yeah, I think the eyes are definitely on us.
1: Yeah, I feel like there's a lot of talent coming out of this region. So I feel like it's only a matter of time before it just kind of just explodes.
0: The eyes are already here. It's just making sure that the music gets heard by the right people.
1: Yeah, definitely.
0: You know what I mean? I feel like it's right timing for everything. Yeah. And you know, if you get lucky enough, you know, you might be able to crack the code and make that work. But I'm glad that the eyes have shifted to Indiana and not overlooking Indiana.
1: Yeah. It's time. It's the time. Yep.
0: You know, because there's your St. Louis, there's your Tennessee, there's your Ohio, there's your Chicago and Indy. You know what I mean? So it's like the fact that finally people are not just acting like Indiana is just cornfields and that's it. That's not what we are here. You know what I mean? We all are trying to chase the same thing. You know what I mean? We actually have something to say too as well, just like the South did. But we're the Midwest, and right now the Midwest is popping right now.
1: Mm-hmm.
0: I really do feel that way. So whatever artist is going crazy right now in the Midwest, salute to you
1: and
0: what you're doing, because all we're trying to do is keep eyes over here, you know, and that's what we're going to do.
1: Shine so the rest of us can shine.
0: That's right, man. We all trying to shine. Yeah. And so that brings me to my next question. So how is it, or how important is it for artists from smaller cities like Southern Indiana to support each other?
1: Oh, I mean, all of that's instrumental. So like and not just Southern Indiana, but just like you said, the whole Midwest region, we all need to be supporting each other and locking in with each other.
0: Facts,
1: like,
0: man. The networking needs to be out there,
1: because the more we build, then we're going to build something. That's what they did in the South, like in Atlanta and stuff like that. A lot of them, they were working together, or at least had different people.
0: Somebody yeah. from some Somebody, camps yeah. to make this work.
1: Connected, yeah.
0: And not have so many politics playing a different factor.
1: And that's the thing, yeah.
0: In the music.
1: But we definitely got to link up and work together and make this happen.
0: Nice.
1: And we can do it.
0: Good, good. So then what keeps you motivated, man, when things get slow or difficult?
1: Man, I'm always working. I always got ideas. I'm always doing something. So it really ain't never a slow time. It's just me constantly either working on music or trying to figure out some kind of marketing strategy or trying to network with somebody or something like that. So it really ain't no slow days. And that's some days where I'm just so tired and wore out.
0: That your mind can't handle all that right now and process all that right now.
1: But
0: I already know, but
1: I'm constantly
0: mentally exhausted sometimes.
1: Yes, yes. And then it's like sometimes I'm just so overwhelmed where it's like, oh, I got to still work on this song, or I got to keep on writing. But then you got to go to work. But then you got to, you know, you got family, and it's just... it's just a crazy time, but it's always working. That's what it is. So.
0: Okay.
1: That's what keeps me motivated, you know?
0: Good, good. So. But the fact that you're already self-motivated is all that matters. Yeah. You know what I mean? So how important is TikTok and social media for artists today?
1: I mean, that's the most important thing.
0: Going.
1: That we get, yeah, yeah. I mean, that's
0: I feel like everybody needs to have content, no matter what it is.
1: Yes,
0: it needs to be content for whatever that you're doing. That's just where we're at in today's world and society.
1: Yeah, I put out about 3 to 4 pieces of content a day.
0: Yeah, you're doing way more than me.
1: Yeah,
0: I mean, so I put out my content, but you're definitely doing way more than me.
1: I'm trying to work.
0: So I'm trying to feed off of y'all and use y'all as motivation and this and that, because I'm just slow with it. I'm good with what I'm doing, but I'm not going to act like I'm trying to figure out how to make all this content. You know what I mean?
1: It's hard. And then, like, that's another thing. You keep trying to come up with ideas for the content.
0: But you know what, though? That's also the beauty of it, because we're trying to constantly come up with ideas. Yeah. You know what I mean? But
1: yeah, if you're an independent artist and you are not all over social media and putting out the content,
0: what you doing?
1: Yeah, what are you doing?
0: Right,
1: it's
0: right.
1: It's time you gotta wake up. That's so important.
0: Yeah. So the song that we are talking about that you have dropped off to us today is the Show You How?
1: Yes.
0: So how did you come up with the track Show You How?
1: I mean, I listen to a lot of music and stuff like that, and over the time especially with hip hop, we have a lot of songs that basically just tell women or everybody to live a promiscuous lifestyle. So the whole inspiration behind this song was, most of the women, you know, they make songs about strippers, OnlyFans girls, and not knocking any of those lifestyles and stuff. But the majority of women are not living like that. Majority of women are working hard and trying to build businesses and take care of themselves and families. So I made a theme song for them. So is for all the soccer moms, the stepmoms, the single women out here,
0: the
1: hard working women that's just out here taking care of themselves and their man or their family, you know.
0: So holding it down.
1: Yeah. So this is for them. So this is something for them to dance to and bop to.
0: Okay. Something for them to dance to and bop to.
1: Yeah, that's what's up. Summertime bop.
0: Yes, sir. Show You How from the homie Josh Garnett. Yeah, I'm looking forward to this. I hope y'all are too out there, man. We gonna have a

0: We got Jay Smith, Madisonville, Kentucky.
1: All right. Madisonville, Kentucky is in the building, y'all. Y'all know what's going on. We across that water, and that's why it's called the Midwest Music Grind, because, you know, it's all about the Midwest. And that does include Kentucky, you know, St. Louis, Knapp, Cincinnati, etc., man. So y'all boys been all right, though? Y'all good?
2: Yeah. Yes, sir.
1: Okay. Well, man, thank y'all for coming down to 98.5 WEOA, man. I hope the drive wasn't too bad for y'all, man, coming up here. I hope.
2: It's about an hour, but
1: okay,
2: you know.
1: About an hour?
3: Yeah, not bad.
1: That's not too bad. Okay, no. Yeah, I can make it down there. I ain't know how far I was away from here, but an hour is long enough to me to be in that car, for sure. So, yeah, man, we going to lock in. You know, it's summertime, man. Have y'all been staying busy and everything?
2: A lot of working. A lot of good. Staying hot, you know, trying to stay cool, though.
1: Yeah,
2: you know,
1: yeah, yeah. So. It's actually been a little cooler this week, and I'm kind of cool with that. I'm glad that it's been cooler.
2: Yeah, we were surprised how cool it was when we got down here, because, you know, it's been hot.
1: Yeah,
2: it's
1: even hotter in my studio, because it's in, like, my garage and stuff like that, too, as well. So I know exactly how it feels or how it's been feeling as of late. But here we are now. I've been getting a lot of work done myself, so... That's good, man. I'm just glad that you came down to kick it with me, bro. I've been trying to get with you for a minute now, but you know what? You're here, and you got your homie with you, too, as well. And I think I seen y'all shooting some footage earlier, right? What was y'all doing?
2: Yeah, we was getting a little music video together. He got a song, and, you know, he's my buddy, so we decided we was just going to come up here together. We was going to get it shot and, you know, get it going, man. So.
1: Okay, sir. Cool. Now, what you got coming up,
3: Josh? I got an album dropping August 10th. Okay. And I have a single already out right now called Molly. That's what we're shooting the video for.
1: Okay, cool. Yes, sir. Cool. Okay, well, I'm going to be on the lookout for that, because he does great work with the visuals, which is why he's here. You know what I'm saying? I'm used to having a lot of music artists, a lot of, you know, like promoters, managers, event planners as well. But to have another videographer is even dope, because, you know, we have a few already in town. You know, we got Zito. You know, we got DF Visuals. You know, we got EB. But now we got BRV in the building, man. So if you're not familiar with the show, I'm going to get you familiar right quick, man. We're going to talk about how you got started with everything, what you got going now presently, and then what you got coming up here in the future, man. Okay. So what made you rock with the name Bailey Ross Visuals? Where'd that come from?
2: I just put my first and my last name together, and just visuals, that's just how it came, man. I can't really explain it. I was young when I created it. So, like, that's just, it's what it's always been, and it's probably what it's always going to be.
1: Yeah, yeah. So how young were you when you started, man?
2: I was probably, before I got a camera, I was probably around 13, 14 years old.
1: Okay.
2: Just in my room in high school, I was editing a lot of Call of Duty videos. That's where I got started. That's the only reason I know how to edit to this day.
1: Yeah.
2: Is through that little Call of Duty montages. I don't know if you're familiar with
1: it. Yeah, no, I'm just cracking up. I was not expecting that.
2: That's the real, man. That's how it started.
1: Okay. You got to start somewhere, right?
2: You got to.
1: So you kind of was like, man, I kind of got into this. I kind of like what I'm doing.
2: Yeah.
1: So then who put the camera in your hand then?
2: Man, like I said, I was in high school. I didn't have no money.
1: Yeah.
2: So my granddad funded most of my stuff. So he put that in my hand. So I learned how to use the camera. I already knew how to edit. So it just came.
1: What do you use software wise when you're editing, man?
2: I started out with Sony Vegas. Then I transitioned over into Premiere Pro.
1: Okay.
2: Like Adobe products.
1: Yeah.
2: Whenever I got a little bit more into it, used Adobe Premiere, After Effects, and DaVinci Resolve.
1: Okay.
2: Mm-hmm.
1: Okay, cool. I'm familiar a little bit with the editing process. Yeah. I'm a musician. I don't do videos.
2: Yeah.
1: But with some of the directors that I've worked with in the past, I've watched them a little bit, and, you know, everybody uses something different. You know what I mean? Everybody has their go-tos, and I think that's really cool. But at the same time, no, I just, you know, I think it's dope with the visual aspect from your guys' minds. You know what I mean? You guys are able to paint the picture that we're trying to create. Mm-hmm. You know what I mean? So I think that that's a talent in itself, and you're actually really dope at what you've been doing, man. Who are some of the biggest artists that you've had a chance to work with?
2: I've worked with Rod Wave. I've worked with Babyface Ray.
1: Okay.
2: I've worked with Big 30, you know, the Accomplice with.
1: Yeah.
2: Pooh Shice. Mm-hmm. Let's see. Who else have I worked with? Jada Youngin.
1: Okay.
2: Oh, R.P. Jada. Yeah, R.P. Jada. Let's see, man.
1: It just sounds like
2: Jack Harlow. Jack Harlow. Okay.
1: How'd you get in touch with Jack?
2: I was doing a lot of work in Louisville. I was probably about 17, 18 years old. So this is when he was really young.
1: Getting ready to.
2: And, you know, I couldn't drive. I didn't have no license at the time. So mom was driving me back and forth to Louisville every other day, man, because I was just busy up there all the time.
1: Yeah, he was getting that bread, but he was also working with a lot of people. Mm-hmm. So he was really networking a lot.
2: Yeah.

0: Yeah, a lot of networking, and he hit me up on Instagram one day. He was like, "Hey, I like your work. Come shoot me a video." So we ended up doing that. It was great. It was a good time.
1: That's awesome, man. So have you guys like been keeping in touch with each other a little bit here and there?
0: Yeah, I message him sometime on Instagram. You know, we still follow each other on Instagram. You know, that's good. Unusual for, you know, when artists get big, they kind of just forget about everybody.
1: Yeah, forget about everybody. So. But no, you got to think though, man. Jack seemed like he's real humble. Like he doesn't want to forget things like that.
0: Yeah, he's definitely he remember where he come from. So
1: okay, cool. So when did you realize that this could be more than just a hobby for you, man?
0: I didn't really like. Whenever I first realized it is whenever I had shot probably 3 videos.
1: Okay.
0: So I got a call from a guy from Louisville. Mm-hmm. His name was MB Kobe. His manager contacted me. So we started, you know, talking. They came down to Madisonville. We shot our first video. And then after that, it just kind of just expanded the stuff I could do. So I started working up in Louisville a lot. They say I'm a pioneer at Louisville. That's a lot of people. Whenever I go up there, they know me. So that's when I realized that I could actually make something out of it.
1: Make something really work. Mm-hmm. And that is something that you were like, you know what? I think I'm going to just dive all into this.
0: Yeah.
1: That's cool, man. That's really cool. I'm glad to hear that. I like hearing stories like this for myself because I'm all about doing my research and just getting the history about things. Mm-hmm. You know what I'm saying? So how far is Louisville from Madisonville? It's okay. How far is that?
0: That is about 200 miles, so about 2 hours.
1: About 2 hours?
0: Yeah.
1: Okay. Cool. I just didn't know because, you know, you said you was going back and forth, you know, every other day.
0: Every other day.
1: That's gas.
0: Yeah.
1: But if you got your mom's doing that, that means that she believes in what you're doing.
0: Yeah.
1: So shout out to Mom Dukes for that, for that belief.
0: Shout out my mama.
1: For sure, man. So what is your creative process like, man, when you're like, you know, about to work with a new artist?
0: I just try and get like, you know, I want to hear the song first. That's the main thing. I got to hear it.
1: Yeah.
0: Because like, I don't really particularly like working with people that don't have good music.
1: Yeah.
0: Because that'll just like stunt my whole process. Mm-hmm. So I like to just listen to the song, come up with ideas with them and see where they're at with it.
1: Right.
0: And then we'll just bounce ideas off
1: and kind of like do like a little like collab type of like brainstorming.
0: Yeah.
1: Cool, man. Cool. What's the most complicated video that you've ever done?
0: That's a tough one, man. I've shot over like 500 videos, so I'd have to. Really
1: so, which think one was the toughest?
0: The toughest,
1: like that you had to come back to and be like, man, I just want to get this one done, but you know it was a masterpiece when it was done.
0: I'd have to say, I mean, it's not no big artist, but her name was, you know, I forgot her name, but we shot the video, and she wanted so many revisions, and the video was perfect in my opinion. She wanted like 3 or 4 revisions. And she didn't want to pay for it. But I was trying to please her.
1: Right.
0: So
1: you don't mess up the relationship.
0: Yeah, and the video was great. So I'm going to, if the video is amazing and I don't want to lose it or lose the client, you know, I'm just going to try and I'm going to work with them.
1: Yeah, you know, because you want to build that relationship. Oh, man, I'm all about it. I do the same thing with people in the studio, man. That's crazy. So she wanted all those revisions like that?
0: Yeah,
1: like, how many was you doing?
0: Like, are you talking about videos or revisions?
1: No, revisions.
0: Just probably about 3. It was a lot. I had to go over that video a lot, and I was just ready to get it over with.
1: You was ready to get it over with.
0: Sick of it.
1: Are y'all still cool to this very day? Or did it kind of...
0: It kind of fizzled out.
1: Fizzled out, okay.
0: You know, like, and I can show you the video. Look, it's amazing.
1: All right, but I believe
0: there was just so many issues with it, man. You know?
1: Let me ask you a real question, though. Can a low-budget video still look like $1 million?
0: Absolutely.
1: Yeah, it's all about the right director,
0: absolutely,
1: right?
0: It's who's behind that camera. It don't matter what camera you got. If you know how to use it, all a camera is a tool.
1: Right.
0: So if you know what you're doing,
1: you got it.
0: You got it.
1: Cool. Who are some of your favorite videographers, man, that you like?
0: Well, I grew up really inspired by AJ Productions, a videographer out of Chicago. That was like my main inspiration.
1: I think that's everybody's, bro. Like during that era, when that era was popping.
0: The Chicago drill era.
1: When you seen like that big old red lettering with Chicago, like the skyline, he was like, oh my God, it's about to be such a banger. It didn't matter who the artist was.
0: Every time.
1: Bro, you're taking me back to World Star days. That's back when it was popping.
0: Yes.
1: Oh my goodness. Okay. So you watched a lot of his videos and.
0: Yes. I bought everything he had. To the lens, to the camera, everything.
1: Wow.
0: I wanted my videos to be just like his.
1: Okay, so now that you've been doing it that long, do you feel like now you're up there with him now?
0: I would say so. Absolutely.
1: Okay, yeah, because you work with a lot of artists, it seemed like, man. So I think that you might have a chance for real, for real. I can't wait to work with you. Like I tell you, I'm going to work with you. And if people want to work with you, man, are you budget friendly? Like, you know.
0: I try and work with anybody's budget. I mean, I don't go real low, but I'll try.
1: Yeah. It has to be worth it.
0: It has to be worth it for sure. I try and, you know, if I hear the music and I like the music, that even incentivizes me to work with you even more. You know what I'm saying?
1: Good. That's what's up, man. How important is branding in a music video?
0: As far as
1: the artist,
0: I mean, it definitely plays a big part. Like if he got a feature with, you know, NBA YoungBoy, he, you know, the video would just go crazy. I mean, that's a big part of it.
1: Yeah, cool. Do you think that videos are a big part in today, or is it more so content today?
0: That's hard. A lot of it is content, because if you got the right content to push a video, because a lot of people do like the reels to promote their music. And that's a big part of pushing artists now.
1: Yeah, it's a really big thing, whether it's shorts, reels, TikTok, you know, whatever that it might be on social media, man. I feel like, because, you know, I love doing videos. I do need to chop it down more to content, I'm not going to lie.
0: Yeah.
1: But I'm so still stuck in my ways of being like, okay, I got this video out, but maybe we can just chop the video down a few times in like a few different parts, promote different each parts, you know what I'm saying, and just have content for like the next month.
0: That's definitely a big part of it. I still like would rather do like a music video.
1: Yeah.
0: Because that's just something more you can do more storytelling with a video than the content, you know what I'm saying? So
1: okay. How important is it for people to have the right camera and the right equipment to make these videos look the way that they need to look?
0: It's not so much about the equipment or the camera you have. It's just like I said before, it's just you, the person operating it.
1: Okay.
0: It always boils down to what you can do with it. It's like 90% skill, 10% camera, or 10% gear.
1: Awesome. Okay. That's what's up, man. Who are some of the future artists that, you know, you would want to work with? If you had to pick and choose, whether it's mainstream or indie.
0: If I wanted to work with somebody mainstream, it'd probably be like, I like to work with ESTG one time.
1: Okay.
0: I like his music. He's not as hot as he was, but I still like his music.
1: Yeah. No, he's definitely still popping though.
0: Yeah, for sure.
1: Okay. What about indie wise?
0: Like underground? You ever heard of Summers?
1: You have to put me on to him.
0: Well, he's just he's an underground artist. He's popping like in the underground for sure.
1: Yeah, where's he from?
0: I don't know where he's from, to be honest with you. I just know that I just like his music.
1: Yeah. You
0: that's
1: check
0: just
1: him
0: all
1: out.
2: Louisiana.
0: Yeah.
1: Cool. So you're going to have to travel down there and get with him, bro.
0: I would. I like Summers, man. I've been listening for a minute.
1: All right.
0: Absolutely.
1: Well, y'all heard it here first from the homie Bailey Ross Visuals, man. I hope y'all go ahead and tap in with him, man. Real quick, what's your socials, man, so people can find you on social media?
0: On Instagram, at Director Bailey Ross. And then my YouTube is Bailey Ross Visuals if you want to just go take a look at those videos. Also, shout out my boy Wizard. Shout out Rico. Yeah, man. Shout out my mama. Shout out my granddaddy.
1: So. Oh, yeah, for sure, man. You got some shout outs real quick, Jay Smith?
3: Hey, shout out Bailey Ross. Anybody in our town, whether you're a food truck, you got any art, he gives you the chance to showcase it with the good quality of everything. Like he said, you have to have the song first. People have good talent where we're from. We're in a small city, and he gives you that big. What you need. I can't even explain it, but you know exactly what I'm talking about.
1: Yeah.
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0: Williams. We got Belly Gang, first time playing that friend do after this. Hold on, y'all.
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could put a rock in it. Bing, bing, bing. I could put a rock in it. Bang, pop, I could put a block in it. Send a rock in it. Bounce in it. The left foot, so I could put my house in it. You wanna get big, I could put my house in it. Paper, paper, paper. I could put my spouse in it. I said spouse in it. I said spouse in it. I said spouse in it. I did it, I did it, I did it, I did it, I did it, I did it, I did it, I did it, I did it, I did it, I did it, I did it, I did it, I did it, I did it, I did it, I did it, I did it, I did it, I did it, I did it, I did it, I did it, I did it, I did it, I did it, I did it, I did it, I did it, I did it, I did it, I did it, I did it, I did it, I did it, I did it, I did it, I did it, I did it, I did it, I did it, I did it, I did it, I did it, I did it, I did it, I did it, I did it, I did it, I did it, I did it, I did it, I did it, I did it, I did it, I did it, I did it, I did it, I did it, I did it, I did it, I did it, I did it, I did it, I did it, I did it, I did it, I did it, I did it, I did it, I did it, I did it, I did it, I did it, I did it, I did it, I did it, I did it, I did it, I did it, I did it, I did it, I did it, I did it, I did it, I did it, I did it, I did it, I did it, I did it, I did it, I did it, I did it, I did it, I did it, I did it,

0: this far just to come this far and not be happy.
1: Okay.
0: Remember that.
1: You didn't come this far just to come this far.
0: Yep. I saw it on the internet.

0: That's in three. Skillet Baby. Also got some Jordan Utsutunji and more Don Toliver with that body after this.
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